0: front door, and then you point out, that's not my front door. But then you try to figure out, well, whose front door is that? So you're walking around to your neighbors, like, is that, kind of looks like, it's a very blurry photo generally, because it's generally like a nighttime delivery, so the resolution's not that great.
1: Just before we launch in, on social media, when you scroll and you see the exploding paint filled, or whatever that is. That,
0: yes.
1: Whatever that, I mean, I could watch that for hours.
0: That's pretty good. Yeah, there you go.
2: Yeah.
0: Hopefully that's not what is being delivered to my neighbors.
1: Overdrive is brought to you by FanDuel, bringing you more ways to play your game your way. So coming up on the broadcast today, the Argos are at home to the Cats tomorrow night. Big game for the Argos. Back-to-back home games. Ooh. So Mike Miller will be by, the head coach of the Argos. After that, yes guy, no guy at 4:45. At 5:05, Steve Phillips talking about the Jays, among other things. Vladdy is back. The Jays are in New York against the Yankees this weekend, and suddenly can't lose a series. I don't want to put any curse on them there, but have won a lot of series against teams in their own division as well. So making some ground up. What's your take on the Jays of late?
0: I mean, there's a little bit of magic in the air, isn't there? It's a little bit of a team of destiny thing going on here. And I don't know if it's sustainable, Jim, because you know, this is an offense that has been pretty abysmal most of the season. And yet they go into Tampa, a place that's been a very difficult spot for them to win. They hadn't won a series there since September of 2023, and they nearly sweep it, right? If not for Jesus Sanchez's missteps in left field, truly out in left field, they probably do sweep the series, and they get 21 runs in three games. This from a team that hasn't been able to score for most of the year, and they do it, of course, with their best player, highest paid player, face of the franchise, down in Dunedin doing a rehab stint.
1: Yeah, but he's on his way back, and I was actually surprised to see him do that rehab stint. You would have thought that based on what he had, maybe he didn't have to do it, but I guess better safe than sorry. Tyler Toffoli of the Sharks will be by at 5:30. Is there a more optimistic scene than the San Jose Sharks?
0: Yeah, they're feeling good about themselves, aren't they?
1: Yeah.
0: They really are. And, hey, if you got Macklin Celebrini as your franchise stalwart, a kid that looks like he's got the potential to be the next big thing, the next great thing, why wouldn't you be optimistic?
1: Yep. By the way, our producer today is Kerwin Boutelier. We call him Boots. And Boots has determined that the Leafs have no players heading into a contract year this season. And Boots did his research before the show and tells us no other team in the NHL could say that.
0: Great research, Boots. Not an easy assignment.
1: Oh.
0: But it is interesting that Chyka's kind of lined everything up to, essentially for a lot of the contracts are lined up for 2 years from now, right?
1: That's the window,
0: including
1: now. 2 years.
0: Including number 34.
1: Yeah. So, which means that, things have to start off on the right skate blade right from the launch of the season.
0: Or maybe you're rethinking the retool over rebuild, right? Because that's what we were talking about the other day, Batman, is that, you know, everybody's saying, well, what are the expectations this year? And I was saying, fast start would be great, obviously, but to me, the expectations need to be a deep playoff run, because that's been the narrative of the Matthews era, is that, they get to the playoffs 9 out of 10 times, literally nine years, and then they miss it once, but you've been searching for playoff success, not regular season success, and I think now people are saying, well, if they just make the playoffs, that'll be a success, but you're sort of losing the plot.
1: Yeah.
0: Because the whole thesis of the Shannon Plan era was that this was a team that was a clockwork regular season juggernaut that just couldn't succeed in the playoffs. You know what? If it's supposed to be a team that succeeds in the playoffs, and to lower the expectations now, what are you doing? If you're just making the playoffs, that's not really success.
1: No, I totally agree with that. It's a reset to the original premise was this team was built to go deep, and now it should. I don't want to be talking in the middle of November about the team finding its way.
0: Right.
1: We did that last year, and it never did find its way.
0: No, I mean, you're supposed to know the way, and you will know the way a lot better if indeed you have Chris Tanev back and healthy, if you have Matthews restored to his, peak powers or something close. Obviously, what we've seen the past 2 years, how much of that was coach-induced, Berube-induced, averaging 30 goals over the past 2 years under Berube, we're going to find out. We'll also find out if he's a declining athlete who just doesn't have it anymore. That could be the case. I personally don't believe that to be the case. I mean, but we have to see it to believe it, right?
1: That's right.
0: But if you get all those things happening, you get a healthy Tanev, you get Radish coming in on the blue line and making a big difference and proving he wasn't just a one-hit wonder in a contract year down in Tampa from which the Leafs decided to pay him big money, $8.5 million over 8 years. If that happens, if you get, you know, get some production from guys, you know, the young guys, Easton Cowan takes a step and Gavin McKenna rolls in and does the things that you hope a number one overall pick can do in a league where teenagers are making impact nowadays, even though he's just 18. If all those things happen, Jim, and then you get something close to prime Bobrovsky, and I understand he's not prime of age anymore, but they're hoping that he can turn around the fortunes that befell him last year when he had a really abysmal year, as did the Panthers at large. If all those things happen, like, what are you doing if not building a team that you think can go deep in the playoffs?
1: I totally agree. And there's a couple of narratives I just don't want to participate in anymore. One of them is finding their way. And the other one is, well, if this guy could produce more, no, it's got to be everybody.
0: Yeah.
1: All the units have to produce. They're not going to hang it on somebody who's, you know, five goals off his pace.
0: That's a good point.
1: He's not the reason why this team is, I mean, it has to be everybody.
0: It has to be everybody.
1: Yeah.
0: And look, for whatever reason last year, they were just discombobulated. I think they just, they lost belief very quickly in that, in each other. And there was just nothing there. There was no spirit to the group.
1: That was tough, wasn't it?
0: It was. It was tough to watch when there's so many different things you could point to, from Anthony Stolarz calling out the team in game six to the lack of response in the Marner games, the fact that they had basically a week plus training camp during the Olympic break and then came out absolutely flat after the Olympic break when they still had a chance theoretically to get back in the race. And then I could go on and on. Bottom line was there just wasn't a spirit to that team last year. And we're going to find out, you know, why that was. Basically, the only person that got blamed, Jim, was Craig Berube.
1: Yeah. Yeah.
0: He paid for it with his job.
1: You're right. And the GM got cashed in. So that was done quickly.
0: Yeah. I mean, but I guess Tree Living did too. You're right.
1: Yeah.
0: But I mean, Berube.
1: But that was done immediately.
0: Yeah,
1: so.
0: Exactly.
1: So there was no time to even analyze. I mean, what didn't work out there.
0: Yeah. They hung it on the coach. So this year we're going to find out. I think it lines up well for Jim Hiller, because this team does have what seems like the profile of a team that can bounce back. And if he can inject, you know, the things that it's lacking with his coaching style, and we'll find out. He's got existing relationships within the room. Morgan Riley's been talking this week about the trust that Hiller built as an assistant coach during the Babcock era. That trust still exists with some of the longest serving Leafs, and that should help Hiller out of the gate, to your point about a fast start.
1: Yeah.
0: Like it's not like a foreign coach that they've never met before. Many of them, so maybe some of them haven't, obviously, but, you know, Matthews knows him, Nylander knows him, Riley knows him. And those are important things.
1: I kind of like that, and I hope there is a fast start, and I have to believe that because of all the stumbles in the past, that if there is a fast start, people won't rush to, now it's going to work out. They'll understand that it's just a fast start, and it doesn't guarantee anything, but it's just sort of an upgrade from where we've been. So many times when Sheldon Keefe was here, you go into November, is he going to be around? Is he going to get fired? And somehow they catch fire themselves and work it out, but then the playoffs. We'll just leave that alone.
0: Yeah.
1: Yeah.
0: Yeah. We know the record, right?
1: Yeah.
0: It's
1: all there.
0: it's all there and
1: easily recalled.
0: But I mean, that's the thing about, you know, Boots does the research on the fact that nobody's in a contract year this year. That could be good or bad. I mean, sometimes it's good to have guys in a contract.
1: I didn't say either way.
0: Yeah.
1: You know, maybe there's a reason why nobody else has that to say, but you'd like some transition, but they've made enough transition that you should give it a 2-year watch.
0: But it gives them options, right? It gives them options in terms of moving on. And obviously a lot of this is going to hinge on what kind of a player Matthews still is and whether or not he's the kind of player that sort of can command the direction of a franchise. If he gets back to being a 50 goal scorer who plays like a stalwart defensively, which he can be, then you got to be really hot on extending him as soon as possible and letting him lead the way. If he indeed is a declining asset who just isn't the same athlete, because we've seen the numbers, like he doesn't skate as fast or he hasn't skated as fast in recent years as he did in his peak. He hasn't shot the puck as hard as he did at his peak. like if he's just not the same guy anymore because of all the wear and tear, the, you know, we know about the shoulder and the back and the trips to Germany, or the trip at least, singular, to Germany for a drink from the German fountain of youth that so many athletes like to indulge in. We know all about that stuff, and there's lots we don't know because Auston Matthews doesn't like to share a lot of the other stuff. If he's just not that guy anymore, then you got to rethink this entire operation.
1: So allow some pessimism to creep into your thought process here, but of all the things that the Leafs have going for them, what's the most positive for you? Even if it's like a not even a good start, but what sort of takes you through to better times at some point?
0: Well, I think it's the track record. I mean, this has been a team that's been a regular season juggernaut. Like, we can't forget that. Like, one bad year's happened. Like right. Tampa missed the playoffs. You know, before they went on that cup run, right? That, you know, Tampa had some rough years. I mean, good teams have rough years. This was a good regular season team, Jim, for nine straight seasons, right? Like they were really good. They could put up points with the best of them. Only a few franchises have got better regular season numbers over that 9 year span. And so I'm willing to believe that, like, last year was a blip that, you know, where a lot of things went wrong and a lot of guys get injured, and clearly there was not a lot of belief in the direction of the head coach, even if that direction was built toward trying to make them a more formidable playoff team from a head coach who has a Stanley Cup ring. And so I'm willing to believe that, you know, with the right direction, with a little bit of luck, because they're going to need injury luck when you got a blue line that's still predominantly 30 plus.
1: Yeah.
0: You're gonna need injury luck when you've still got, you know, a number of veteran guys that are gonna, you know, you're gonna need to play better. And obviously you're gonna need injury luck with your best player, theoretically, in Auston Matthews, who has had a lot of bad injury luck during his career. But for all those reasons, I mean, like, I don't think it would be a huge shock if they became a really good regular season team again. Now, what would they do in the playoffs? That's why they brought in Sergei Bobrovsky.
1: Right.
0: Because, you know, if he could be anywhere near the goaltender he was in taking the Panthers to three straight Stanley Cup finals and winning a couple, then suddenly you might have something.
1: Bobrovsky, Nick Paul, people know how to win game seven.
0: Nick Paul's another good one.
1: That's huge. My answer to that question is, what I really like about this team is I look at things that maybe others don't have. If you could have McKenna, Nyes, and Cowan on your future list, even if you don't keep them, if you were to move one or two of those guys, the return would be phenomenal.
0: Yeah.
1: To me, that's, and I've said this when we were here a month ago, that's what moves this thing forward, regardless of how the team plays. That is the sort of the light at the end of the tunnel. That you've got three guys of that caliber, all developing pretty well. Obviously, Nyes is a little further ahead, but McKenna, you know, it goes Nyes, Cowan, and McKenna. But, you know, 3 years from now, what do we have? This could be phenomenal.
0: Well, yeah, I mean, you're right. Like, Nyes is bigger and stronger and older, but McKenna's the one with the most talent, right? There's no doubt about that.
1: Yeah.
0: You don't become the first overall pick for nothing, a consensus first overall pick at that. So you're right. That's the other reason. Like, the youth movement, it's not exactly as fulsome as you'd like it to be. You'd like there to be more of those guys.
1: You'd like a defenseman in that group too.
0: Yeah, you'd like it. You'd love a defenseman in that group. And that's been one of the sore points with the developmental staff and the drafting, is that they haven't had one, right? Like, they've needed a next wave defenseman, and they had the Sandin and the Liljegren era where they hoped those guys would be the guy, and that didn't turn out. And now you're sitting there going, we got a lot of old defensemen. We could use some younger ones. They brought in Emil Andre, but that's not exactly a proven commodity yet.
1: Yeah, it could be.
0: Could be. But, yeah, I mean, you'd like to have more youth, and I'm sure John Chyka is going to make it his mission to get more youth, because you can't be going any other direction, really. But, you know, youth is hard to come by if you don't have good draft picks, and if you're going to be a playoff team, it's, you know, you're not going to be getting the number one overall pick, anytime soon.
1: So let's go to the Toronto Fan Survey question, and the question today is, what is your bold prediction for the next year in Toronto sports? What is it?
0: My bold prediction for the next year in Toronto sports is that the Raptors make the NBA final.
1: Ooh, I like it.
0: I mean,
1: like it.
0: And I, look, I'm not prone to hyperbole and rampant optimism, as you know about me.
1: That's a yes guy.
0: Yeah. But I just really like this. I like a lot about this team. Like, I really liked what we saw in the playoffs last year. If they would have gotten anything out of Ingram,
1: Oh.
0: You know, they would have beat the Cavaliers pretty handily.
1: Yeah, I don't think they were ever going to beat the Knicks, but.
0: Well, maybe not. No, the Knicks were on an incredible run, and you got to give them all the credit in the world to do what they did. Like, it's a bit like the Leafs winning a cup. Like,
1: yes.
0: It's, you know, you're not just shaking off the opponent, and you're not just winning games in the now. You're saddling history, right? You've got the weight of the expectations of a rabid fan base that is, you know, used to heartbreak and prone to skepticism and cynicism even at the first, sort of, speed bump in any sort of playoff run, and yet they looked at that and said that's a challenge we can absorb, and give Jalen Brunson first and foremost all the credit in the world. I can't tell you the number of NBA coaches, NBA executives that I've talked to over the years that say, oh, he's telling on himself, he's too small, he can't carry a team. It was Becky Hammond, when she was doing analysis, and she said, you know, he's not that guy, or you gotta have a guy, and he's not that guy. She wasn't the only one that thought that, about Jalen Brunson. They thought he was too small and thought he couldn't deliver in big games and big moments. I mean, you gotta give the guy credit, man. It wasn't just him, but, you know, he was that alpha dog that was obviously the key player. And then, of course, former Raptor OG Anunoby had a pretty big say in things, too. So, but I like this Raptors team, Jim. I mean, they play one thing that it's hard to get players to play in the NBA, and that's defense. And I think when you're building from defense first, I think you're building something that is sustainable.
1: The Knicks and the Leafs is a very, very good comparable in terms of their markets, in terms of sort of the corporation that they survive in. The amount of money they spend, some of the bombastic people that have run these operations over the years, and a very good comparable, no question about that. My bold prediction would be playoffs, playoffs, playoffs, playoffs. Argos, Jays, Leafs, Raptors. I want all four of them. It's got to be.
0: All right.
1: What are we here for? Got to see the playoffs.
0: Okay. Well, see, I like the idea of Raptors for sure. Leafs, I can buy in.
1: Yep.
0: Argos, I think they're in a good spot, right?
1: Tomorrow night's a huge game.
0: Huge game. But Jays, I mean, as much as we just started the show saying they're on a nice little magic run here, I mean, you look at the fan graphs, the hard and fast analytical probabilities, and there's still like an 80% chance they're not going to make it.
1: Yeah, I know, but they have, at least recently, after the trade deadline with some of the kids added, they have a feel, somewhat of a feel to last year. It's not anywhere near the same. But they are getting production from people that you wouldn't expect from. And some of the mainstays who haven't produced are starting to get it done.
0: Yeah.
1: I like the rotation for sure. I mean,
0: even
1: without Gausman, it's pretty good.
0: Yeah, the pitching's been fabulous. I mean, for Bieber to do what he did yesterday, AK was pointing out, on this very show that you have to wonder all those teams that maybe kicked tires on Shane Bieber, but said, nah, we don't want him, when the price theoretically would have been very low on Shane Bieber, right? Like, at the deadline.
1: Yeah.
0: You wonder if they're saying, man, it would have been nice to have Shane Bieber because, he was great. And I guess that start that he had right before the trade deadline when he walked six guys, couldn't get out of the first inning. I remember we had Steve Phillips on talking about how that definitely lowered his value, right? Cause there's teams that if anybody was ready to pull the trigger, they had to have a second thought about a guy that couldn't get out of a first inning couldn't grip the ball or whatever the problem was that particular day.
1: Well, I think a month ago we were here on a Mailed-In Friday, and Steve was our guest, and we asked him about Bieber, and I think he was talking about a loss of velocity. So when he's back on, I'm going to ask him, what's the difference between now and then? Because clearly, you know, last night's performance was inspirational that way.
0: Yeah. So, I mean, I agree with you. Like, there's a lot to like about what's been going on for the Blue Jays and the pitching first and foremost, no doubt about it. But I'm really fascinated this weekend, Jim, because obviously you're in Yankee Stadium. It's always fun to play a series against the Yankees when it means something. And by all accounts, Vladdy's going to be coming back, right?
1: Yeah.
0: Coming back after having a good night in Dunedin last night. And we all know he's good in minor league ballparks because his great season, the 48 home run season, had some minor league ballparks sprinkled in there due to the pandemic, right?
1: Yeah, yep.
0: And so maybe a little stint in a minor league ballpark will be the thing that triggers Vladdy to get back to something closer to who he can be. But I also worry, Jim, and I don't know how you feel about this, that when you got things going great and then you sort of inject a new element, and this element is a big element because he's a $500 million man. He's the face of the franchise. And he's also a guy that's been a rally killer this year. Let's face it.
1: I think we're all somewhat positive. In another market, he might be savaged a bit more because you want it to work out. But there are some startling numbers there where you go, really?
0: Yeah. It's been unacceptable, but on every front, right? That the way he's played. So I wonder, like, it would be obviously the dream storyline is that, you know, he reemerges.
1: Vlad returns.
0: Yeah, he returns from this little concussion IL break, and he's a different guy. You know, he's a better guy.
1: Hits home runs at home.
0: Please. I mean, the scary part for me, the thing that you'd be afraid of if you're John Schneider is that, wait a second, my lineup's going pretty good right now. Now I got to put this guy back in who's not going good. Where do I put him?
1: Yeah.
0: So as not to disrupt the momentum. Yeah. And I think that's a real concern.
1: Well, yeah, because it's a three-game series, so you want to win two of them.
0: Right.
1: Yeah, maybe they spot him differently, or maybe he's a DH and doesn't play defensively. Who knows?
0: Well, we'll see. Griff's been saying put him deeper in the lineup. Richard Griffin, whose managerial acumen I respect.
1: Oh, absolutely. Griff's
0: like, put him at seventh.
1: Yeah.
0: And yet, you know, when you talk to the beat guys, Keegan's been in here saying there's no way they're going to do that. Because I think it, you know, there's kind of an unwritten rule that you don't do that to your highest paid player, right? Even though I don't know who was the person that put down the unwritten rule, but it feels as though
1: we call that the George Bell rule.
0: Yeah,
1: some of us older people call it the George Bell rule.
0: Yeah, George Bell wouldn't have reacted well if he would have been hitting seventh.
1: You're DHing.
0: Right,
1: you can't play defensively anymore.
0: Exactly.
1: Yeah, but I just won the.
0: Right. I mean, yeah, I was the MVP.
1: Yeah.
0: Right. And it's like, well, defense isn't Vladdy's problem. That's the thing, though. It's like, it's the thing about, you know, hitting the baseball hard for distance.
1: Yeah, so the Argos are busy tomorrow night at home to Hamilton. This is a big game for both. Mike Miller, the head coach of the Argos, will join us next in Overdrive. 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
24: And we control the controllables, and we said we don't care where the field is. Just put the ball down and tell us what's down and distance. So we just had to focus on execution, and that's what we continue to do. And it's about being process-driven. And just working to get better every day and learning and growing throughout the season.
0: So you're back in home for your second home game here, Mike, and it's the CNE starting down at the X, big time of year in summertime in Toronto. What's your understanding of the CNE? Have you delved into it at all? And what are you expecting in terms of the spillover atmosphere for your club?
24: Yes, I have delved into this quite a bit over the last 5 years. We always have to walk through it early morning, and you see them hosing down the streets and the cleanups. But the energy just walking through to go to practice or walking to the train or your car, it's great. No, it's great, and it's hard to stay away from those food vendors. I can tell you that.
1: yeah, greasy stuff.
24: Yeah, exactly. The chicken tenders are out of this world. But, and the spillover, as you mentioned, that we get is great. It's always a great atmosphere game. We love our BMO, and we love our Argo fans. And, it's an energy that we're able to build some momentum, right? I mean, as you mentioned, all the road games that we had, it sure is nice coming home and having that home crowd. And, it sure helped us in the Calgary game. And we're looking for some more of the same tomorrow.
1: Mike, not just because you're here, but my favorite interview is always with the head football coach because you have the overview. So in terms of what you want the team to do and how it's executing that, how would you rate that so far?
24: I'm really proud of our team. I'm proud of our coaching staff, the job that they do. I'm proud of our veteran leadership. And then I'm proud of all of our young guys that continue to push forward. We say that we want to play this game smart, fast, and physical. And I believe we've done that. There's some weeks where, you know, there's always going to be some ebb and flow. And we said we have to be able to deal with adversity, and your mental toughness will be tested. But I've been very pleased. I guess, as you know, there's always some plays that you wish you had back, or maybe things didn't go the way we wanted. But it's about moving forward and focusing on that preparation and then our execution.
0: So, Mike, you talk about the plays you'd like to have back. I mean, your quarterback, Chad Kelly, can sling it with the best of them in this league. He's got 18 touchdowns so far. The offense can hum at its best. But, of course, there's also that other side of it, the 14 interceptions. And I'm sure that's got to be a focus that you're trying to improve. I mean, what's the key to sort of finding that balance between, you know, being a team that can gain those big yard, those yardage plays, and also being a team that can take care of the football?
24: Yeah, I think it starts just a team that's going to continue to work to manage game situations is what we always talk about. And ball security is a big part of that. You know, Chad's just an outstanding competitor. He's been through a lot, and he's a generous teammate. He's a, you know, has great vision. His preparation is second to none. And we know that goes through the entire season, starting from training camp. I mean, after every practice, there are always some throws you wish you had back, but, that's a part of growing. That's a part of playing the position. You got to stay confident and, you know, continue to go out and make plays. And Chad does that. As I mentioned, he's just an outstanding competitor. I love working with him. I love the relationship, the communication, and those are things that we just continue to work on and work to improve each week.
1: And the Cats at BMO Field tomorrow night. Clearly, you had a game in Hamilton where you know, with a rule change, you might still be playing, but or without the rule change. But these games are always very important to both sides. What's your take on a Hamilton-Toronto game?
24: Well, yeah, I mean, every game in this league, right? You have your rivalries, and as I tell people, I mean, the last 3 minutes of the CFL really are a game within itself. And I tell my friends and family from the United States, I'm telling you, this game up here, this CFL game, it's an exciting football, and it's well played. You got a lot of talent up here. It's well coached. These other teams are loaded, and Hamilton's no exception. I have a lot of respect for Scott, and I know a bunch of guys on that staff and their team. They have great talent, and we're looking forward to the challenge. We're excited to get out there and play. We love it, coming home to BMO, and I feel like we play in Hamilton all the time. It's unbelievable, but it's great. It's great to have them here and play them here at BMO in front of our fans, and we're looking forward to it. I mean, it's a challenge, and we're definitely something we've worked hard for all week, and we're looking forward to it.
0: Coach, you look up in the standings and you see that team from Montreal. They win another one going away last night against the Red Blacks. They're 9-1. They score more points than anybody. They got a heck of an attack out there. I mean, you know, how good are they, and how do you go about closing the gap?
24: Well, they're a good football team, no question. They have been a good football team. Jason does a good job. Danny up there, Noel Thorpe, again, those guys are well coached. They've got a great roster, and they have been a model in the East in recent years. There's no question. But I can easily tell you the answer to that right now is we're only worried about Hamilton, and we'll get to Montreal soon enough. But right now, all our focus remains on the Tiger Cats.
1: I want to go back to your previous answer about the sort of the positive aspects of the CFL. When you're putting your game plan together, when you're talking with your offensive and defensive coordinators, and you're just talking football, what really attracts you to the CFL? Is it the level of creativity, or is it something else?
24: No, I think there's a lot of things involved in it. The creativity is great. I enjoy the bigger field. There's more room to do things. And the talent. There is a lot of talent up here. And it's an aggressive style. It's definitely playing all four quarters. And it's going to test every team's depth and, you know, how week to week, the different challenges that comes with each team. I mean, that exists down south, but there just seems to be a different flavor about it up here. And, again, those final 3 minutes – The possession changes. I love the waggling. I mean, it's, you know, I love it. I just think it's a great game, and it's exciting to the end.
0: When you're on a sideline, coach, and you're calling a game in those last few minutes, like, what's the feeling like for you? Does something change in your body? Like, is there more adrenaline shooting through you if it's a close one and it's down to the end?
24: Oh, yeah, absolutely. You know, I'm constantly, if it's a field goal, asking Mickey, our special teams, Donovan, Mickey Donovan does a great job. And, you know, hey, Mick, where do I need to be for this field goal? Or you're looking at the clock, and then, of course, the timeouts are so valuable, and then the huddle clock moving and making sure we're getting the ball off on the snap. Or if it's the opposite end, we're trying to eat up as much clock as we can. But you got to still try to make that first down, because

0: right? Like, I mean, it's like not winning a game on a Rouge anymore, you know? Like, that was, it's, I think that was a good move, right? It's like, yeah, it makes sense. Like, it was a point of contention to the point of almost embarrassment at times when you explained it to people who didn't really understand the inner workings of the CFL, and you said you can win a game missing a field goal, and people were like, what? Didn't make sense to people, and so you move forward from it, even though it's been a tradition. I think when you kind of, you weigh things with an analytical mind and you say what makes sense and what doesn't, and to your point, like, the more conventional field size, I mean, what can that mean? I think it can mean you can play the game in more places, right? I mean,
1: yeah.
0: And that can't be a bad thing, because it's always been a bit weird. You got 9 teams, and, you know, I think the current regime clearly sees, you know, if you're sort of reading the tea leaves and looking at the future, you'd like to think there'll be more down the road.
1: Well, I think all businesses would be accused of this. You've got the core, and that's great. The core pays everything. But if you don't add to the core, if you just cater to the core, you're not going anywhere. You've got to bring in, whether it's new revenue streams or new fans. And my line always was, if you have to explain the joke, it's not funny. So if you have to explain the rules, you don't understand the game.
0: That's a good way to look at it.
1: Yeah,
0: yeah, that really is. And that was the way it was.
1: Yeah. Oh, well. When we come back, guess what we're going to do? Going to play Yes Guy, No Guy.
0: Oh, of course.
1: Yeah. See?
0: What else would we do?
1: Absolutely. And Steve Phillips at the top of the hour. Overdrive continues on TSN 1050, the TSN app. Where else is it? Well, it's on TSN 4 and live on YouTube.
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6: Been some ups and downs with Chad Kelly, as there always seems to be, but I think it is at his best he can be an awfully great player in this league. And I think that, you know, as this season goes on, I have every faith that, you know, he can iron out some of the kinks.
7: I agree. Yes, guy for me. So that means they have to go, what, 6-3?
6: Yeah,
7: in their last 9 games. Possible, very possible. Yes, guy, no guy. Number two, a bit of cynicism here. A divisional spot is not obtainable for the Maple Leafs. A wild card spot is their ceiling. So yes, guy, no guy. A wild card spot is the Maple Leafs ceiling.
6: I'm a no guy on this. I think there's every chance of contending in the division. I mean, you're not that far removed from winning the division. I mean, it's one bad year, right? Like you got to sort of shelve the one bad year that you had. I mean, you know, like unless Auston Matthews is just on the wrong side of, you know, his career here, unless, you know, Chris Tanev isn't going to play any games, which is not the expectation, unless you're really going to be decimated by injuries again, I think there's every belief that this team can be a contender in the Atlantic.
7: I agree. So that's a no guy for me, too. I mean, really, if you come up with the negative storylines and why the team would fail, it would be a complete reversal, or, as you say, Auston Matthews on the other side, and a couple of key defensemen out. But the rest of it, if those things don't happen, it's all positive, isn't it?
6: It should be. I mean, yeah. Look, I mean, there's obviously a doomsayer's plot line where Bobrovsky shows up and he's older than you thought he was, and
7: ooh,
6: and Tanev can't play, and you got all your 30-year-old defensemen are decrepit. If that happens, then they're really in trouble. They're not making the playoffs.
7: Okay, this is kind of a different one. The Blue Jays can still make the playoffs even if they get swept by the Yankees this weekend. No games against opponents above 500. The rest of the way, yes guy, no guy.
6: I mean, yes guy. Obviously, it doesn't make it more likely they'll make the playoffs if they get swept this weekend, but it's not impossible, as we've seen. Like, you know, it a lot depends on how the other teams in the race do. And if they're all losing, then you can lose too. And, you know, so they're right in the thick of it. There's plenty of games left, and as we've seen, you know, the strength of schedule is in their favor. They can still make it if they get swept, obviously. They're going to not be in the best position if they do.
7: I'm going to go yes guy as well. We agree on everything so far. It's kind of odd that I have to ask this, but yes guy, no guy, Vladdy will hit a home run at Rogers Stadium, Rogers Center, by the end of the regular season, 15 home games left. Do you believe we're even asking that?
6: It's hard to believe. It really is.
7: Crazy.
6: I'm going to say yes guy. He's got to hit one eventually.
7: Multiple.
6: Yeah, exactly. Yeah. Now, well, the one that you just said, you said Rogers Stadium, Rogers Center and Rogers Stadium. People are getting those mixed up. The stadium's the place out in Downsview with the rock concerts.
7: Yeah.
6: The center is downtown where the Blue Jays play, but I know there's people going to concerts. They come to downtown. They think the concert's downtown at the center, but it's at the stadium way out in the boonies there. So you gotta be, careful with that.
7: Normally I call it the ball yard.
6: There you go. The dome. I like to call it the dome.
7: The ball yard works for me. So I agree with you. I think he's going to do it multiple times. Why not? Yes guy, no guy, the Raptors will win at least two rounds in the playoffs if Kawhi is on the roster.
6: Oh, yes guy. I mean, I just told you my bold prediction for the year in Toronto sports is the Raptors are going to make the NBA finals. And I think obviously it's going to need, that's going to require Kawhi being on the roster. I think there's every expectation he will be on the roster, when this, so-called independent investigation of the Clippers, concludes and we find out what punishments or lack thereof are being doled out. But, I really like the look of this team, Jim, and I really like it with Kawhi Leonard as a centerpiece.
7: During the Raptor games, I've got no reason to be negative. I love the team. I love the front office. They do everything right. So I'm going to go yes guy in that one too. I think this is kind of a no-brainer, yes guy, no guy. I'm glad I didn't write it. The San Jose Sharks make the playoffs this upcoming season.
6: Can I be a contrarian here and say no guy?
7: Oh.
6: I could.
7: You could, yes, but would you?
6: I mean, let's think about it though. I mean, last year we had the pillow fight in the Pacific, and how'd they do? You know, they finished fifth in the Pacific in a pillow fight.
7: Yeah.
6: I mean, they did not make the playoffs. We're going to have Tyler Toffoli on the show a little later, and I'm sure he believes they're going to make the playoffs. There's a lot of optimism in San Jose, but sometimes, you know, it takes a little longer than you expect to take the step you want to take. And, I mean, you know, Anaheim's not terrible. Edmonton expects to have a better year. The Golden Knights are coming off a run to the final. LA Kings, I'm not as sure about that. They may be going the wrong direction. Where do you see it?
7: I think they should. I just think that Celebrini will just keep getting better and better and better because he's that guy, much like Sidney Crosby was, and he'll carry a lot of players with him. They've got a really good young core of players on that team. So if everybody else could make incremental improvements stat-wise and performance-wise, it should be a pretty good hockey team.
6: Yeah. I mean, look, they missed by 4 points this year. That's not obviously a very wide gap, and you do expect with a young team that you will make a step, but, I'm not 100% sure they will.
7: Okay, so you go no guy, I go yes guy. Sort of as a follow-up, Macklin Celebrini will be a Hart finalist this season.
6: Whoa, we're really hoping for a lot here.
7: That's what happens when you have a guy like that though, right?
6: Yeah, fair enough.
7: A pylon.
6: No, I mean, I'll go yes guy. I mean, I do think he's the guy. Like, he is that guy. I think the Olympics kind of confirmed it for us, where he was among the best of the best, and he was a contributor, not just a passenger, right? And, and a value add, not just a guy learning from the best. He was, you know, the peer of the best, out there. And even though it didn't go Canada's way. So, I think I'll go yes guy on that. I'm not sure it's a lock yes guy. But I think he's got a great chance to be in that conversation.
7: I'm going yes guy in that. And by the way, I said pile on, not pylon.
6: Okay.
7: Okay. Just
6: there you go.
7: Somebody may have heard it.
6: Good point.
7: Yes guy, no guy. The LA Rams will win 14 or more games this season.
6: Whoa, 14.
7: That's high.
6: Okay. So that's a no guy for me. I'm not going to get that exuberant about the Rams. I do think there is an incredible urge to crown them the Super Bowl champions. They're going to have a home Super Bowl at SoFi Stadium if they indeed make it to the Super Bowl. But it's a long road between, you know, week one and the final Sunday of the NFL season. And 14 wins, I mean, look, the Vegas number for them right now is 11.5 over under. So 12 wins that, 13 wins that, 14 wins that, obviously. But I'd be more inclined to be a little more conservative on that. Matthew Stafford is 38 years old. He may need a little bit of load management. Yep. Aaron Donald, if he comes back, he's in his mid-30s. I mean, he's not going to be playing all the time. They're going to be saving him for spots where he can make maximum impact. So I'm not sure they're going to be a regular season juggernaut. I think they're going to be a team that is going to be incredibly formidable at its best, but they may not always be at their best because of the age factor and various other things.
7: Well, we agree. I think we agree to 95%, which is odd for yes guy, no guy. And those were producer Boots questions. I have my own questions.
6: All right.
7: Yes guy, no guy, right off the top of my head. The Lions in the NFL will have a better season than the Bills.
6: Your team. Your Lions.
7: I was inspired by what you said yesterday.
6: Well, I picked the Lions in the wins pool. That's right. If you weren't here, Naylor, Karolnik and I did a wins pool. The first overall pick was Naylor, the LA Rams, and I picked the Detroit Lions second, in part because their schedule is among the easiest in the NFL. I believe among the five easiest in the NFL. So I'm a yes guy. I think the Bills have a very difficult schedule, especially out of the gate. Their first five games are really tough. The Lions, to me, have a much easier schedule, even though their coach seems intent on getting everybody injured in training camp, which should concern you, Tatman.
7: Well, I love the coach, but I don't. All in the same sentence because of that.
6: Yes.
7: Doesn't seem to know when to back off.
6: There is no backing off.
7: I know. Well, that's, unfortunately, you have to manage the schedule to get into the playoffs and I don't know what the phrasing I'm looking for is, but a definite lack of personnel management. Does that make sense?
6: Yeah, they're biting kneecaps all the time.
7: Yeah,
6: right?
7: Yeah, great. Yeah. Yeah. Meanwhile, half the roster's on the injured list.
6: Exactly. That concerns me, but I do think they're, schedule strength is so important in this league and they're a real team. I mean, they're a proven team.
7: Okay. Let's dust off another yes guy, no guy. Well, this is a philosophical one. It can apply to life. It can apply to how we cover teams. We spend way too much time with the history lesson, and we spend way too much time with the projections, and we don't enjoy the now. Does that make sense? Yes guy, no guy.
6: Yeah, yes guy. Guilty as charged. Yep. I think that's probably blame the media on that, right?
7: It's the media's fault.
6: It's the media's fault. We're the ones that always bring up the storylines and the historical context. And you're right. Sometimes we do forget to just enjoy the game that you're watching and enjoy the fact that sometimes what you're seeing is something you'll never see again.
7: Okay, I'm going to squeeze one more in. This is sort of a paraphrase of what I said earlier. Yes guy, no guy, Jays, Raptors, Leafs, and Argos all make the playoffs. Are you in on that?
6: Ooh, I'd have to go no guy.
7: Oh.
6: I'm sorry.
7: Disappointing.
6: I know you're hot on that as your big, bold prediction, but I mean, look, to me, the Jays have disappointed all year. And as much as they've caught a little bit of fire here, there's a bit of a spark. I ultimately think it's one of those sparks that's going to fizzle.
7: So it's not legitimate for you.
6: Well, I mean, look at who they've been all year. I don't like to look at, one 3 week stretch here. I want to look at the whole product.
7: But if we're talking Monday and they've defeated the Yankees twice, the Red Sox in Tampa, that's pretty darn good, isn't it?
6: It's good, but it's still, you're still in the thick of a race with a bunch of other teams who aren't that good, and you're still a sub 500 team. Although I guess you could get one. What if you sweep the Yankees, you'd be one game under.
7: Well, we'll see. Top of the hour, we're going to break here. Top of the hour, Steve Phillips, our MLB insider, will stop by. We're going to ask him about Bieber. We're going to ask him about sort of projections to the rest of the season. Tyler Toffoli at the bottom of the hour at 5:30. Overdrive continues. TSN 4, TSN 1050, and live on YouTube.
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16: I, too, was talking about that. 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
17: More prizes, more chances. Believe it. Lotto Max.
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7: Hour number two, Overdrive on a Friday, mail it in Friday. Coming up very shortly, Steve Phillips, our TSN baseball analyst, followed by Tyler Toffoli of the San Jose Sharks at 5:30. 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So the Jays in New York for the weekend, and let me look at my notes. Fluharty goes tonight, Cease tomorrow, Soriano on Sunday. So, I mean, there's plenty at stake here. That's the understatement of the year. And they could win this series.
6: Why couldn't they? I mean, the Yankees can't score runs to save their lives right now, and they're anxiously waiting for Aaron Judge to return to action. The word is he's dealing with that rib injury. He's been hitting off a tee, but doesn't feel like he's ready to come back yet. There's been talk that he won't be back until September at the earliest. So you still got another week and a bit until there's going to be an Aaron Judge sighting. And then the question is, what is Aaron Judge coming off a rib injury, Tapman? As we all know, those rib injuries can be very difficult to recover from when you're a power hitter.
7: Yeah, so maybe he loses his home run power because of that.
6: You wonder. I wouldn't bet against Aaron Judge. No. He seems like a bit of a superhuman and that just does things that nobody else can do because he's that good. But, look, without him, like, they're absolutely bankrupt on the offensive side of the ball. So that's good news for the Blue Jays pitching, and the idea that they're going to have a bullpen game here tonight. It's not so daunting because they just won one of those. What was it, about a week ago?
7: Yeah. No, I mean, it's optimistic. They won 7 series in a row. I don't know what else you could ask.
6: Yeah. Well, make the playoffs.
7: But that's totally possible. And again, you know, that's sort of the subtext is, well, everybody else is bad. Well, so what? And then it's relative.
6: Yeah, you're right. That's exactly it. It's, I mean, who cares? Like, it is, we had that discussion earlier on the show this week, Jim, about the idea that, you know, you expand the playoffs and there's an upside. The upside is there's more markets involved in a race like this. Like, if there wasn't that extra wild card spot right now, Blue Jays wouldn't really be in the playoff conversation, right? The downside is you got a year like this where right now a playoff spot is occupied by a sub 500 team, which isn't exactly like sort of the standard of excellence that you might be looking for in teams that get to go to the so-called postseason.
7: Yeah, I mean, those are great conversation pieces and debates to be held over, a brown pop or whatever. But in terms of the fan base, they're in the playoffs. Good, I'm going. I'm interested.
6: Oh, yeah.
7: I'm interested.
6: No one's going to complain. If the Jays make the third wild card and they're a game under 500 doing it, no one's going to be like, oh, well, this is shameful. Let's not attend the games. No one will do that. I understand that. But it does kind of make you wonder, like, what is the point of the playoffs if you're letting in sub 500 teams?
7: I mean, I could easily go back to different standards for all sports. But if you want to be entrenched, that's fine. I'm not that guy. I like moving forward. So whatever it is, you take the best advantage of the situation, you make it work, and away you go.
6: Yeah, I'm with you. I mean, it's an opportunity. It doesn't, like, it's like, if you can get in the door, then suddenly anything can happen. And that's the beauty of the playoffs. That's the magic of the playoffs, that, you know, just getting in can be enough.
7: That's right. And sooner or later, one of those teams that scrapes in with a 500 record or less goes on to bigger and better things, and then that debate goes right out the window.
6: Yeah, because you just get hot at the right time, right?
7: Yeah.
6: Maybe that's the ultimate optimistic storyline about this team, right? That as dismal as it's looked at times, and even the management team that runs the club decided it was dismal enough that they would sell significant pieces at the trade deadline. As much as that's all true, you know, if they can just find a little bit of magic at the right time.
7: They did a pretty good job at the deadline, though, didn't they? I think they did.
6: Well, I think they did a great job to have Soriano in the rotation now. I mean, he's got incredible potential, plus the additional 2 seasons of contractual control, which is intriguing for a staff that, as we discussed before the trade deadline, is going to need pieces next season if it's going to be a contender again. They did a nice job. But, I mean, there's no doubt they could really use Jeff Hoffman right now. I mean, you're right.
7: Yeah, except for the history lesson. I kind of think it's better for both that he moved on, don't you?
6: Well, I mean, we'll find out. The bullpen, there's been moments where the bullpen's looking a little undermanned, Jim. Let's not forget that.
7: Yeah.
6: A little gassed out.
7: Joining us now on the Maple Toyota Hotline, Steve Phillips, our TSN baseball analyst. Steve, welcome. How are you?
0: I'm doing great. Good to be with you guys.
7: Our pleasure to have you. In terms of the Bieber performance last night, I mean, what can we read into? I mean, that's pretty optimistic. What was your read on what he was doing and how long he's come in about a month's time?
0: Yeah, I mean, that looks like Shane Bieber again. And, you know, obviously it's taken him some time, longer than most of us expected, considering that, you know, we first found out he wasn't feeling well right at the end of the season and after the World Series last year. But, you know, for him, it's not about velocity. It's about being able to locate, right? There's control and then there's command. Now, there was a game earlier this year, he didn't have any control at all. Usually he has pretty good control, but he can still get in trouble without locating where he wants. And what we find now is he is throwing strikes and he's throwing them in the strike zone where he wants to throw them. Or he's starting pitches in the strike zone and then breaking them out of the zone, getting hitters to chase. It looks like vintage Shane Bieber right now.
6: Hey, Steve, we were just talking the other day about how you wonder if teams that were considering Shane Bieber at the trade deadline, teams that were needing help in the starting rotation and probably liked certain aspects of Bieber, you know, the Cy Young resume and, you know, what he can be at his best, But we're turned off by the fact that in the start before the trade deadline, he had the six walks and couldn't get out of the first inning. And that was obviously disconcerting to a lot of people. Do you think anybody's got a little bit of regret that, hey, man, he's back to who he was. We should have traded for him.
0: Yeah, I do. I think there will be. But I also think that they'll look at it and say, listen, based upon what we knew at the time, we just couldn't pull the trigger on it, and we had to go in a different direction. Remember, there were a lot of starting pitchers available at the trade deadline, more than you would have thought, considering it felt like it was a bit of a seller's market. And yet there were quite a few starters that teams could go out and get. And that might have been more predictable. Now, you know, there's upside with him, and certainly we're starting to see that right now. But I also can understand that if it were me, I'd be like, okay, well, at the time, all we knew was what we knew, and it didn't look great. And so, and sometimes, you know, from the Jays' perspective, sometimes the best trades you make are the ones that you don't make. And it feels like that in the case of Shane Bieber.
7: I think we should talk about Vladdy. He should be back on the weekend. Had the minor league game the other night to work his way back off concussion protocol. But I don't want to, like, zero in on him too much. I want to zero in on his numbers. I mean, if you're looking at a baseball player, what he contributed over the past, certainly last year, and what he's contributing this year, have they been able to sort of at least erode some of that difference?
0: Yeah, the batting average is okay. The on-base percentage is okay. But, you know, he's a run producer. He's not a run scorer. He's not a table setter. He's a guy that should be driving in runs. And so when he doesn't do that, it's a big hole in the lineup. You know, runners should be in scoring position when they're on first base. He should be in scoring position when he's standing at home plate. And we haven't seen that Vladimir Guerrero Jr. necessarily that much this year. And so, at times, you know, he does do things to spark the team. What I loved was, you know, some of the him crossing home plate and the energy and celebratory nature is what we saw from him last year when he was so passionate about things. But, you know, it's hard when you're struggling to be overly passionate, you know, and except in like a singular moment. But, you know, we've not seen that same energy from him, not because he doesn't have it, just because it's hard to show it when you're feeling bad about yourself.
7: So there's that stat of no homers at home field. Is there anything that you're seeing in him that inspires you to believe that this story could change positively for him, or does it just, in your mind, go on the same track the rest of the season?
0: Yeah, you know, it's the only thing that gives me hope is the back of the baseball card. You know, because generally I believe that over time, players will have some slumps. They'll have some times where they're not quite themselves. But at the end of the year, as we get there, they tend to get to the back of the baseball card. And so, listen, he's got a lot of we talk about regression toward the mean, where guys fall back. If they're red hot, they're going to fall back a little bit. He has progression toward the mean. Like, he's got a lot of hot streaks left. And so it can happen. And sometimes the break that he's taken right now to sort of clear his head can be just the thing to give him, you know, a different way of feeling when he gets in the batter's box. You know, remember Michael Jordan had, 103 degree fever and wasn't feeling good the day he put up, 100 points, 80 points, whatever it was. Sometimes you're not feeling great. You focus more on that than over obsessing about what you're doing. And it allows you to just go out there and play. And so maybe there's a case where that could happen for him.
6: Steve, if I would have told you back in April that we'd be in late August, the Jays would be heading into Yankee Stadium, a half game out of a playoff spot, and the lineup would begin Brett Bateman, Nathan Lucas, Alejandro Kirk, Jesus Sanchez, what would you have said to me?
0: Yeah, I would have thought like Ozark, the series with a Bateman leading off. There was like an Ozark series. I definitely wouldn't have thought that this was a lineup for the Jays to make a run back into the playoffs. And it's just been such an odd season. I mean, so many things have gone differently than what we would have anticipated. Why shouldn't it be odd to finish this year too? I'm looking at the potential for a 5 or 6 way tie,
6: yeah,
0: which I would love to see the computer that's going to blow up when it tries to figure out like the tiebreaker for that. and how we're going to do it without playing any, you know, game 163s to qualify to see who gets in. So, you know, it's just such a weird season. And, you know, give the, I tell you what, I honestly think Ross Atkins did as good a job this year as he did last year when they went to the World Series. I do. I think that every time they had somebody go down this year, he found somebody, right? Patrick Corbin, for a period of time, plugged holes for them. And, you know, he's plugged holes in the bullpen. He makes the deal for Edmundo, or for Sosa. He makes the deal for Lennon Sosa. So he makes the deal, for Josh Smith. You know, he just kept finding pieces just to keep plugging the leak in the dam, hoping that at some point, you know, they patch everything up and they could start to make a run. And so I give him a lot of credit for what he's done this year. You know, even though the results don't look like we thought they could, I think that he's at least kept them afloat.
7: So, you know, just following that up, based on, you know, whether it works out into a playoff spot or not, nobody's predicting a World Series appearance. Does this season make it more difficult to assess what you have, or does it actually make it easier?
0: Yeah, that's a good question. I mean, what they have is going to have a lot of money coming off the books. But we don't know the new rules. And I think, you know, in some ways you don't know exactly what you're going to get next year. You know, like for Vladdy, you know, he's the kind of guy that, you know, you felt like, okay, well, at least I know what he's going to be in the middle of my lineup. In his late 20s, you know, he's in the prime of his career. I know he's going to play to those numbers in the back of the baseball card. You know, Clement's going to put the ball in play. Alejandro Kirk is who he is. But when so many guys don't perform exactly the way that you thought, you know, you can think, well, they're all going to bounce back next year. But then what you have to also take into account is some of the guys who played great this year might take a step backwards next year. And so you can't assume, and the GMs get caught in this, oh, my underperforming player is going to play better next year, therefore we're going to be better. But what about your guys who played maybe beyond what you expected and they fall back some? You have to keep adding talent to your roster. And so I think they're going to have an aggressive offseason like what they had last year.
6: Steve, Jesus Sanchez back in the lineup tonight, but as a DH in the cleanup spot because they like his left-handed bat. Obviously, after the foibles in Tampa that cost the Blue Jays a chance of sweeping that series because he couldn't catch the ball out in left field in that strange environment known as Tropicana Field. I mean, it's not obviously just Tropicana Field that has held this guy back defensively. He, by a lot of metrics, he's been one of the worst defenders in the outfield in baseball. I mean, do you think it's kind of like curtains for him as a fielder after something like that, or can you kind of reintegrate him on the defensive side of the ball even after something that catastrophic?
0: So, you know, you have to consider the stadium in which, you know, he's not the first one to have difficulty tracking the ball on the roof there. And, you know, with certain lighting outside, it does make the roof a little translucent and hard to track the baseball. That being said, other players were able to do it, and that's what pregame is for, to be able to make sure you're able to do it. So it comes down to, you know, fighting yourself back into the trust circle. And I think right now, probably John Schneider's like, yeah, I don't mind putting him in a DH in him, but I don't really love putting him in the outfield. But, you know, at some point, Vladdy's back. He might only need to be able to DH for a few days. Oh, Springer's, you know, only able to DH for a few days. And so, you know, he's going to have to find his matchups. I don't expect Sanchez to get a lot of time in the outfield, though, moving forward.
7: I just want to backtrack on Vladdy. It's kind of a listener-viewer question. You know, based on your past and dealing with star players, would you ever consider dropping Vladdy in the batting order?
0: So, I mean, I would consider it, and I think there are times when it's appropriate to do it. I might give him a shot to see what he looks like coming back from clearing his head right here after the concussion and see if there's something better that comes out of it. But if not, then, yeah, I think and I would suspect that he would take it like a man and understand that you know, John Schneider's doing what he thinks is best to try to win. And in the end, the bottom line is, and David Price had it in his locker when he came to Toronto, and he brought it with him from Tampa through Detroit to Toronto, if you don't like it, play better. He had that note in his locker. If you don't like it, play better. If you don't like being moved down to the lineup, I got an idea. Hit. Right? Hit better. And you know, I think that that's it. And so I think John Schneider will do what he thinks is the right thing to do to win. My guess is he'll give him a shot back in the, you know, his normal spot in the lineup for a little bit when he comes back to see how he's doing and then decide from there which way to line it up.
6: They bring up Davis Schneider, Steve, from Buffalo. He's a guy that, you know, has had moments as a guy that looks like he could be useful for the Blue Jays, but he spent a lot of time in the minors. When you look at him, like, is there upside there still, or where do you sit with the Davis Schneider experiment?
0: Yeah, I think he's a solid utility guy, who can give you a quality at bat. You know, can play multiple positions and he's adequate at those. But I don't think he's more than that, but there's a place for him, you know, on a team. Really, any major league team, there's a spot for him, to be able to have versatility defensively, versatility offensively, and have options where you can move him back and forth a little bit. He has certainly been on the highway for sure, back and forth, this year. But they do have a lot of utility type players right now. You think about Josh Smith and Ernie Clement and Davis Schneider and Lennon Sosa and you know, you go down the list and McAdoo. They've got a lot of guys that can play a lot of different positions, and therefore it allows John Schneider to work the offensive matchup to put the offensive players he wants in the lineup and know that he can work out a defensive configuration that works.
7: So Keegan Matheson, our good friend, has just put out there that Vladdy will return to the lineup tomorrow. He's passed the concussion protocol. So three games in New York. Steve, you probably sat down and looked at this. How do you think this plays out for the Jays?
0: Well, I mean, they've done a really good job taking, you know, winning the series, you know, with Boston and Tampa, New York. So, you know, try to win the series is the goal. I mean, you don't have to go in there and think you have to sweep, but just win the series. And, you know, in the end, I mean, you know, just us guys talking, don't get swept, because you're going to head into the final month of the season with the easiest schedule in baseball. Have some momentum when you're doing that. You know, take two out of three against the Yankees. Ideally, I'd love to win the Sunday game to get that momentum moving forward where they, you know, the schedule lightens up on them some and they can make this run. So, and they played well enough to think that that's possible to take two out of three from the Yankees.
6: Steve, when you talk about the easiest schedule in baseball, obviously we've been going over that. Like, there's no teams that are over 500 on the docket going forward here after the Yankees series. Is there a danger, though, that you kind of get lulled into a sense of complacency that, hey, oh, it's home free now. We don't have to play anybody that's any good. And maybe you underperform against those underperforming teams?
0: Yeah, absolutely. I mean, here's the other thing to remember. Other teams' schedules are easy because they're playing the Blue Jays, who are under 500, right? So, I mean, it's not like, I mean, you know, we can say, oh, the Jays' schedule's easy. Other people can say, oh, we got Toronto on there. They're, you know, three games under 500. So, you know, my view would be catch Boston. Right? Forget about who's around us. Let's put a target out in front of us. Let's go get the Red Sox in this thing. Let's become the second wild card team and do it by focusing on winning this pitch in this inning in this game. And then win the next pitch in this inning, in this game. And just keep focusing one pitch at a time. Don't think about winning. Think about winning a pitch. And then, you know, but with the target that it's not like we don't need to beat out Cleveland or Seattle or Minnesota. We're catching Boston. I think that's got to be a theme that they're talking about.
7: Steve, thanks for your time. Really appreciate it.
0: Terrific, guys. Thanks very much. Have a good weekend.
7: You too. Thank you. Steve Phillips, our baseball insider. Steve Phillips joined us on the Maple Toyota Hotline. It's time to Toyota. 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That's really it. The step-by-step, pitch-by-pitch, just slow everything down. Yeah. I mean, really, at this time of the year, unless you're entrenched somewhere and, you know, I don't... Like, unless you're the Dodgers or you know, Tampa, maybe even Tampa has to worry. You got to keep winning.
6: You do.
7: There's no time to take any weeks off.
6: Yeah, and I just think like the quality of the opponent hasn't really been the issue in a lot of cases, right? Like they've done well against good teams. I mean, like you say, well, you got six games coming up against Baltimore, but Baltimore's only a game and a half behind you, right? Like, yeah, they're you're not much better than Baltimore. They got a three-game series against Detroit. Well, you're a game ahead of Detroit, but Detroit has a plus 82 run differential, which suggests they're a pretty good team. It just has underperformed its underlying numbers. So it's not like it's, like, obviously they do have, it, you prefer this schedule over a murderer's row of the best teams in baseball, but it doesn't guarantee that you're just going to waltz into the playoffs.
7: Just looking at the major league standings, maybe Boots, our producer, could check this out. What's the record for teams under 500 at season's end in major league baseball? Number of teams under 500. It seems like there's a lot of teams in the same spot.
6: That's a math problem that just way too
7: complicated.
6: Yeah, it makes my head ache.
7: Sorry, guy.
6: I mean, but I'm like, yeah, like the idea of teams with terrible records making the playoffs, like the history of that in the extra wild card era. This seems like it's a bit of an outlier.
7: So we had earlier Toronto fans sports survey question, what's your bold prediction for the next year in Toronto sports? And you said the Raptors getting into the final or the Eastern?
6: The NBA final.
7: And I said playoffs. Meaning all four teams, Argos, Jays, Raptors, and Leafs getting into the playoffs. We had some responses. At Emmett Finney is the GOAT, IG. Leafs lose to the Red Wings in the Eastern Conference Final. I don't think that's going to happen.
6: Yeah, I don't think so.
7: We have another one. Leafs missed the playoffs. Matthews has traded at the deadline. That's kind of sarcastic. I don't see that happening. Leafs win the Atlantic. Matthews returns to 50-goal form. McKenna Calder Trophy. Jacob, GM of the Year.
6: Give Jim Hiller the Jack Adams too.
7: That's right. Yeah, throw that in there. Maybe one of the more optimistic things is the coaching hire, just because he's been here before.
6: I think it's a setup. We're joking about that. I actually think that Jack Adams is within reach for Jim Hiller, because
7: sure
6: the turnaround narrative is always a great narrative to win a Coach of the Year or be nominated for one. And this team is ripe for a turnaround. If they are what they think they are, if they are what they hope they are, like if Matthews still is the guy, if the D core can, you know, hold itself together with, you know, chewing gum and duct tape and whatever else you need when you're in your 30s as an NHL player, and if Bobrovsky's still a guy and not as bad as he was last year when Florida struggled in front of him, I mean, if all those things are true, like, this is going to be a good team, right? And ergo, Jim Hiller's going to have a good year and a nice narrative to say, I turned around a team that was lost in the wilderness last year.
7: And we don't know what anybody else is up to. I mean, you know, you could speculate on how good Florida might be, because they've added a lot of players.
6: Oh, they look good.
7: They do look good on paper, but, you know, and one thing I will applaud the Leafs for is they got way ahead of the curve on all their changes. I mean, they went right into it. Detroit's still looking late August. That's tough.
6: Wow.
7: And the Leafs got their pick of who they want.
6: Well, one thing about Florida, though, that I think is going to be the really interesting storyline is, and I don't know how you, I haven't asked you about this, like, a lot of the goaltending community are not sold on Jacob Markstrom.
7: Yeah.
6: And Florida made a big bet on Jacob Markstrom.
7: No, I think the goaltending story in the NHL today is, what are the five players in front of him doing defensively?
6: Yeah.
7: It's not so much, it's the system, not so much the goaltender.
6: Don't tell that to Marty Baron and Noodles and all the rest of the goalie huggers.
7: Well, because in their day it was different.
6: Yeah.
7: There's no question about that.
6: Yeah.
7: Today it's the system you play.
6: That's an interesting debate. I mean, I still think there's an art and a science to goaltending, that some guys are better than others, and no doubt about it.
7: But I don't think is there a dominant guy that you would absolutely bet everything on?
6: Well, there was a time there where it looked like it was Sergei Bobrovsky. There was a time there where it looked like it was Andre Vasilevsky.
7: And Carey Price before that,
6: although he never won a cup. But yeah. Those guys did. I mean, they've looked pretty darn great at times. But you're right, it's not like there's no Hasek out there. There's no Patrick Waugh out there that is just dropping jaws and winning multiple Vezinas, although, you know, Bobrovsky's got a couple and Vasilevsky's always in that conversation at his best. But yeah, you're right. I mean, it's probably a different era in some ways, but the shooters have caught up.
7: It's odd. We went from baseball to hockey. We're going to continue on. Tyler Toffoli of the San Jose Sharks will join us next. 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
6: 63 and 65 each. And there's never been, Jim, in a full season in Major League Baseball, there's never been a team with a sub-500 record that's made the playoffs. They've had a couple of teams sub-500 in shortened seasons.
1: Standard has been lowered.
6: Yeah, it could be. I mean, you know, and as Steve says, like, what are the odds that with all these teams kind of fighting each other, all with, like, right now you've got, you know, so many teams. What is it? There's 7 teams within 3 games of each other, all fighting for that third wild card. What are the odds of like a 5-way tie for the third wild card or something crazy?
1: I
6: want
1: to know what the rule is to break that.
6: Yeah, good luck. As Steve says, the computer will explode.
1: Yeah,
6: the AI will surrender.
1: Yeah, that would be. I mean, that could be a segment on the show, the tiebreaker.
6: Yeah, I like it.
1: How do you decipher? When 5 teams have the same record, what is the tiebreaker?
6: I don't even know.
1: Where do you start? Flip.
6: Yeah, you flip, then you flip him, then you play rock, paper, scissors against him, and you play against him, and then they'll play each other and have a knockout tournament of coin flipping.
1: Bizarre. When I look at this, and I would have said this a month ago, this will go right down to the final weekend. It's not going to change. Nobody's going to run away with anything.
6: Doesn't feel like it.
1: No, which is pretty exciting.
6: Although, as Steve says, that's probably what the Jays should be doing. If you look at they've got, after this series of the Yankees, they got the easiest schedule. They don't play anybody over 500. You know, by rights, they should be not looking at the third wild card. As Steve said, look at the Red Sox who are 5.5 games ahead of the third wild card, 6 games ahead of the Blue Jays, and aim your sights at the Red Sox and try and get ahead of them. Plenty of time to do it.
1: Yeah.
6: Doesn't mean it's going to be done, but if you went on an incredible, if you did what the Red Sox did earlier and won, 15, 16 in a row, then, you know, you could make a case like that's doable.
1: I mean, when you're doing sort of a CSI on the Jays season, a lot of it starts and stops with Vladdy, doesn't it?
6: Has to.
1: Yeah, I mean, those numbers are quite drastically different.
6: I mean, I also think if you look at what's the big difference, like last year, let's not forget, George Springer was the engine that drove the team in a lot of ways, right? He was incredible. A lot of people would say he was the MVP of the squad for a lot of that season, if not the entirety of it. And, you know, he had a fall off. I mean, he's shown signs lately that he's got something left, but there was a big fall off there, and that can't be underestimated either.
1: It seems that, you know, if you went back over the last 3 or 4 years, when it didn't work out, the reasons why it didn't were eerily similar. Does that make sense?
6: Yeah. Makes sense.
1: Yep.
6: I mean, small ball offense isn't getting you anywhere. That's for sure.
1: No. And, you know, I mean, it just, by the slimmest of margins, of all time, they don't win the World Series.
6: Isn't that
1: hard to believe?
6: Isn't it amazing? You think that's one of those ones that we'll be talking about in this city for decades.
1: The one that got away.
6: The one that got away, the plays, and everybody that lived through it will be able to tell their grandkids about the time that the Blue Jays lost by this much. IKF and the leadoff that wasn't a big enough leadoff, and, you know,
1: the ball getting jammed.
6: The ball getting jammed under the pad in the outfield. And
1: that was, like, when I saw that, I went, yeah, I don't like the vibe here.
6: And the Páez collision catch that's been immortalized in a bobblehead in L.A., and, you know, all the rest of it, man. It's hard to believe it actually happened. It was so crazy.
1: I just like that. You know, I was at the Jays game a week ago Monday for the Joe Carter statue.
6: Did you get one?
1: I did. Yes.
6: Nice.
1: And I didn't sell it.
6: You haven't sold it for $200 on eBay like everybody else.
1: They were listed before anybody got them.
6: I know, we were talking about that on the show.
1: Yeah, unbelievable.
6: Incredible.
1: Yeah, but you know I tweeted something out, or X, whatever you want to call that. Put something out on X. At 4:30, I was in line. Just got off the GO train, right to the line. It was already massive. That little plaza area in front of the building and the south part was all full of people. And I thought, never going to get one. But I got one.
6: Good for you.
1: Yeah. That, available at a reasonable price. No, I'm not going to.
6: You're not selling?
1: No.
6: There's always a price to that, man.
1: That's part of my career.
6: Everybody has a price.
1: That's part of my career. I remember that.
6: Yeah.
1: Yeah.
5: Jamal Joe.
6: One of the great moments in Toronto sports history, and there it is. I thought they did they've done a beautiful job at the statue. I mean, for a franchise that didn't quite get it for many years, and they had the statue of somebody who shouldn't have had a statue outside the building, they've righted the wrong.
5: It's a great thing to attend, the Jays game. It's, you know, that part has been restored, so you got to give the franchise credit for that.
6: Yeah. I think that's there was tone deafness there at times, and when there was tone deafness and it gets recognized and corrected, you have to give them credit. Hey, the Maple Leafs had tone deafness for how many years, and then Brandon Shanahan corrected a lot of it.
5: Tone deafness went on for decades.
6: Yeah, and so repairing the relationship with the alumni and retiring.

0: corporate guy.
1: Yeah,
0: in the corporate world, you've got a set of behaviors, how you're contributing to the community, and obviously profits, wins and losses in terms of money.
2: But you still have to have the right corporate people, right? Like with the wrong people in charge, a lot of that stuff gets minimized, or it's like, it's not going to make us any money, so why would we do it? You hear that stuff when you cover sports teams, right?
0: Well, that's just negative thinking. I mean, there's always an end. When you're being positive and developing things, there's always a positive situation that comes out of it, and usually there's dollars and cents. Let's talk about the San Jose Sharks now, who are primed for a pretty good season, in my opinion, and one of the guys that's going to help them get there is Tyler Toffoli. Tyler, welcome. How are you?
3: Hey, guys. Sorry about the little confusion there.
0: No worries. You're here now. How optimistic are you about what could happen for the Sharks this season?
3: I think very. I think we kind of surprised some teams last year and a lot of people with the way we played. And I think with the talent that we have and the guys taking another step, I think we're only going to continue to get better.
2: So, Tyler, how's the offseason going so far?
3: Great. It's that time of the year where the excitement and the nerves kind of start kicking back in and getting ready for training camp, and everybody's starting to move back to town and hearing about all that. So definitely an exciting time, and it's one of those things where you just can't wait to get back to work.
2: Hey, I remember hearing the story about your previous off season where you spent some time out in Vancouver with the Celebrini family. Have you repeated that trick this year?
3: No, I had some passport issues this summer, so I couldn't leave the U.S. So
2: okay.
3: I was kind of grinding through that and not grinding the workouts with Mac.
2: Well, maybe you could enlighten our listeners on what it was like, the Celebrini family training experience out in Grouse Mountain there in Vancouver.
3: I mean, they're all machines. The entire family, they're amazing people, and it was definitely a really fun experience, and it's also nice knowing that as good of a kid that Macklin is, and like I said, the entire family, they all work for what they get, and that's why seeing Mac have the season that he had last year was not shocking in my opinion, but very impressive.
0: So take us through what it's like playing with this guy. You've played with other great players. I mean, obviously based on the Olympic performance, a lot of us were awakened to this. Play in San Jose, so a lot of people don't get those West Coast games, but this guy can drive this franchise, can he?
3: Yeah, and I mean, obviously when you're a first overall pick, there's a lot of expectation and a lot of pressure, but like I was saying, he's one of those guys that's just built for it, and he wants to get better every single day, and obviously that sounds really cliche. You hear that probably all the time when you're talking to the guys, but he really does. He's really one of those guys. If he doesn't score the night before, he is most likely the first guy on the ice. And even if he has a hat trick, he's probably still the first one on the ice. So, I think that's just a testament to who he is as a human being. And, he just wants to lead the charge.
2: So when you look, Tyler, at some of the offseason moves made by your team, I mean, there's an emphasis on veteran grittiness, I guess, and toughness, and, you know, Jacob Trouba, Mason Marchment, Darnell Nurse. I mean, what do you make of that, and what does it say about the direction?
3: I mean, I love it. I mean, it shows that the team's ready to, you know, the organization's ready to start pushing for more wins and, sort of less development and all that stuff. Obviously they're going to continue to develop, and that's what every organization does, but bringing all those guys in, definitely guys that I haven't necessarily enjoyed playing against my entire career, so now that they're on my team, I'm very happy about it.
0: I mean, when you look at some of those guys, you got to practice against them. That's probably not something you want to do.
3: Yeah, I mean, practice is a little different than 15 years ago, so should be a little bit easier, but definitely, and that's one of the things that I think made us so great last year is the way that we practice as a team. We go, you know, pretty hard, and when we're not doing the right things, you know, we slow it down for a second and fix it, and then we get back to work.
2: So that's an interesting thing you said, though. You've been in the league a long time now, Tyler. You go back, you were drafted back in 2010, like, you say practice is a lot different. To take us back to those early days in the league for you, you're with the LA Kings. What was the tone and tenor of practice a little different back then?
3: I mean, in my opinion, yes. I don't know if other guys have been around.

0: would say the same thing. Just coming in the league, playing for Dean Lombardi and Daryl Sutter, there's definitely the emphasis of playing in practice like you play in games, and there are definitely some practices where there are some one-on-ones for a good amount of time, whereas now we still do the one-on-ones, but it's probably a rep or two, and then you move past the next drill. So I think it's changed in that sense a little bit, and I do think that we get more days off, things like that, but that's obviously only if you earn it.
1: So, you know, we're talking about those names adding veteran leadership. You do that up front as well. Along the way, who helped you develop yourself as a leader?
0: I mean, the list goes on, obviously, starting with the Kings. The entire locker room, you could literally name any single guy on that team. Kopitar's, Browns, Matt Green, Drew Doughty, literally Jared Stoll, even Trevor Lewis, who was closer to my age. We sat beside each other. Definitely helped me out along the way. He was in the league for about probably 4 or 5 years when I broke in, and he helped me, you know, during some of the lows during games. And but like I said, you could literally name any single guy on that team. Justin Williams, the list goes on.
2: When you look back on that Kings team, and obviously you got to win a cup with them in 2014, and they won a couple as a group, is that kind of hockey sort of obviously a lot's changed. You talk about the changes in practice, but is that sort of a bygone era that you look back on now and say, we'll never see hockey quite like that again, Tyler?
0: I wouldn't necessarily say that. I think the way that Florida plays, there's a few teams, but I'm obviously Florida comes to the top of my mind because they've won and been in the finals so often lately that, the way that they play, they play hard, they play the right way. And, I think it's similar in the sense of they just know what they're doing and, you know, their breakouts, their forecheck. It's just the same shift after shift. And that's where, when things get tough, they know what they're doing, and they just go to their system, and that's why they've won a couple cups and been to the finals.
2: Yeah, no doubt about it. You look at the Pacific Division that you're in. You guys missed the playoffs by, I believe, 4 points last year, but it was, the Pacific was famously called the pillow fight by a certain number 97 out in Edmonton. What did you make of that? And is there maybe a redemption tour for the Pacific this year to sort of improve the reputation of the division?
0: Yeah, I mean, I think it literally goes back from. When I first came in the league, it was the hardest trip. Teams, guys always used to say that it was the California swing was the hardest trip, in the league, no matter what. You're playing against, Getzlaff, and then you're playing against Kopitar, and then you're playing against Joe Thornton. The same thing, the list goes on in that sense. But, I think it's coming back. I think, like you were saying, I'm expecting big things from our team, and then you saw the step that Anaheim took. The Kings are always the Kings, in my opinion. They're always hard to play against, and they got some really skilled players. Edmonton, it is what it is. You can look at weaknesses on a lot of teams, but I think the way that we play is definitely going to be a harder trip this year, in my opinion.
1: Well, it won't be long now. Well, Tyler, thanks very much. Appreciate it.
0: Thank you, guys.
1: Thank you. Tyler Toffoli from the San Jose Sharks, who some of us think we'll make the playoffs this year.
2: You're on board that bandwagon. I'm not as sure, but I mean, Mr. Toffoli made a good case for his team.
1: Absolutely. 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
2: Mail it in Friday. It's a tradition.
1: That's right. NBA Finals. That's only been sitting there for 3 months.
2: You got it. Yeah. If you underperformed it, the script writer underperformed. That's what you do on Mail in Friday.
1: And we did.
2: Yeah.
1: So, if you can go into the crystal ball, the Yes Guy crystal ball, what do you think happens to the Jays this weekend?
2: I think they probably win two or three. That's just what they've been doing.
1: Yeah.
2: And the Yankees can't score, so yeah. it makes sense.
1: Could we get even a sweep?
2: Well, tonight will be probably the tough one, right?
1: Yeah.
2: The bullpen game's always tricky. You can't expect to win them all. They just won one about a week ago, so maybe the odds are a little better tonight. But, hey, your parlay says they're going to win, so I'll say what the hell.
1: That's right. Yeah, okay. The Yes Guy exit line, what the H. Anyway. and you're optimistic about the Leafs and you're optimistic about the Raptors. What happened to you?
2: I don't know, man. It's a weird vibe around town. There's a little bit of magic in the air. I blame Ronaldo for leaving some magic on the field at BMO.
1: It was Yes Guy Stadium at the time.
2: That's right.
1: Yeah.
2: Okay. I was touched by the World Cup. It took the cynicism out of me because the World Cup is a pure and, you know, unsullied sporting property. I'm kidding.
1: I like the use of the word unsullied.
2: Yes.
1: I'm watching Game of Thrones for the second time, and unsullied is all over the place.
2: That's right.
1: Yeah. Well, have a good weekend, and everybody else, have a safe and good weekend. Thanks for stopping by.
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0: edition of the Rich Eisen Show. It's a Friday, getting late in August. We're nearing a football season.
1: Oh,
0: right,
1: baby.
0: Around the corner. Labor Day weekend. You could see it in the distance. Week zero in college. You could see week one in the National Football League. You can also see us on Disney Plus, the ESPN app. You can listen to us on ESPN Radio if you're doing so. Hello.
1: Hello.
0: Sirius XM Channel 80. 844-204-RICH is the number to dial on the program. We just saw two preseason games last night. The 49ers were just down the street at SoFi Stadium to take on the Chargers, the Raiders and Texans last night. Matt Maiocco, who knows everything about the San Francisco 49ers, is going to join us to tell us everything he knows about the San Francisco 49ers. We've got Teron Armstead, fresh off of the Good Morning Football set just down the road at NFL Network across the street from SoFi Stadium. He's going to park it right here to talk about his thoughts on the National Football League. And Mark Schlereth, who always tells the stinking truth, is in the show in hour number three. It's a What's More Likely Friday. I've got a Houston Texans season preview, four downs. Hello, Chris Brock. Hello. What's going on?
2: Rich Eisen, it's Friday. I'm excellent.
0: Table set. How are you, Mike Del Tufo? Good to see you.
3: Good morning, Rich.
0: TJ Jefferson, candle is lit. How are you?
4: Rich, 28 years ago today, August the 21st, 1998, I was fired from Foot Locker on Friday on my day off. And
0: Is that still the Foot Locker modifications?
4: I've cut the sleeves, but this is one of my 28 years ago today. They fired me on Friday on my day off like Craig. I didn't steal no boxes.
0: Wow.
4: But
0: now, what, 28 years?
4: 28 years.
0: 28 years later, you've now got a fresh pair of shoes from the head coach of Oregon football.
4: Right behind me.
0: And the Penn State Nittany Lions you were rooting for on the day you got fired. Who the hell are they anymore?
4: That's the tough part. I gotta swallow that drum all season long. Penn State's gonna go like 10-2 this year. I don't think I can do that.
2: Too bad.
0: All right. Phone lines are lit. Love seeing that. That means we're relevant.
2: Let's get it.
0: 844-204-RICH is the number to dial. It means we're also accessible, which is the most important thing in this business. Hey, listen. Fernando Mendoza started a National Football League preseason game last night on ESPN. No bigger platform than that. And Joe in the booth, Troy in the booth, Monday Night Football in the house on a Thursday night. And Mendoza gets the start. Kirk Cousins gets the sit down and let's watch what the kid can do. Let's get him as many reps. And I'll just say this. I have been a Kirk Cousins is going to start guy for months. Months. I'm wavering on whether Kirk Cousins should start week one of this National Football League season for the Las Vegas Raiders.
2: I feel like the Dave Chappelle meme of just like, come to me.
0: I'm just sitting here. All right, let me break it down for you. Mendoza throws a pick six last night, and it's one of those things where you're like, threw it late over the middle. You could see that one coming. It's telegraphed. It's the total rookie mistake of, you know, fading to your left way too long, holding on to the ball, throwing it back right over the middle, pick six, see you later. And he did his best to run down.
2: He did.
0: Which is just another rookie mistake.
2: Yeah, don't do that.
0: Okay.
2: Just another fall and hurt your shoulder? Well, dude, come on.
0: Because the bottom line is, last thing we need in Las Vegas is this guy having a 4-6 hamstring issue because he tried to track somebody down on a pick six in the preseason.
4: Or even worse, separating the shoulder reach.
2: That's what I thought was going to happen.
0: He also, right, okay, all cases in point.
4: Yeah.
0: And, you know, and then, of course, he hangs in there and he's still winging it around. Nothing to write home about. By the way, Raiders come back and win this game. It's 20-3. They win 22-20. And
2: what a cover.
4: That was the Raiders.
0: Run. Okay, you cover. Hey, if you're betting preseason football, we need to have a check.
4: Yeah, there's 800 numbers you can call.
0: Oh, my goodness.
4: You know that.
0: Right? All right.
2: What?
0: But Mendoza's not line. You look at his line. You know, certainly if you're not seeing it, you don't watch his five drives in the first half. And you just say, let me just check on the app what he did. And you see it's 8 for 15, 86 yards, pick six. And you're like, all right, there's no way he should start. Why should he start? You know, also you look at the Raiders' schedule, right? You look at their schedule and the first game, they're home against Miami. And you could sit here and go, all right, that's a nice, start. For the Raiders taking on a team that A lot of people think has got first overall pick in next year's draft in Washington, D.C. written all over it. Then there's two visits, the Chargers and then the Saints. And again, you could sit here and say, oh, the Saints weren't any good last year, and there's a lot of people who pick them to be a sleeper team. Going to that dome is not easy ever. Home for Kansas City, at New England, home for Buffalo, home for the Rams. Why would you put your new bright, shiny future, the franchise quarterback, in that harm's way behind an offensive line that might not be able to protect him? And at the end of the day, that may be why Kirk Cousins is there, to see if they can navigate that schedule without the season being over win-loss-wise. Or to be the human shield to their first overall pick. Bambi, but don't call him a deer in headlights quarterback. And that may be what you feel and hear at the end of the day. But then you watch back all the all 22 guys. I mean, I was watching some Orlovsky posts before the show. What's up, Dan? And seeing that, right? And seeing how even like the quick out throws that don't get completed to the all 22 guys and ladies are what the coaches see. And it's Mendoza having to figure out pre-snap what the defense is and two plays that he gets in the huddle, which one is the best one to run. And when you throw it to your receiver, when the coverage goes from cornerback way off to press coverage, what do you do? Do you throw it here? Do you throw it there? Do you throw it when? And all of that happens in the blink of an eye, and you go, oh, he missed the throw. You know, like that's what you see, but it's what the coaches see that's completely different, and what the kid has to see in order to get better soonest. And you gotta wonder, how's he gonna get that sitting and watching Kirk Cousins go through at least the first 2 months of the season because they don't want to put him out there? And that's the question about whether you start him. Certainly if he can protect himself by getting rid of the football, don't take a hit, realize where the pressure's coming from pre-snap, getting rid of it, getting the protection right, all of that stuff. If he can protect himself. Mm-hmm. Now, do you get that answer going against the backups of the Texans? Because, you know, they're not putting their A-list defenders out there en masse against him. And that's what Clint Kubiak has to decide. This is what Mendoza had to say after last night's five-series evening in Houston.
1: I came away that there's a lot of more learning to do, and that although that maybe you had a lot of success at another level, that this level is a whole step further, and that the margins are so small, and that, you know, one tiny mistake can lead to catastrophe. So I want to make sure that best serve my teammates and get better from these experiences.
0: Okay. Did he say catastrophe?
2: He did.
0: Okay.
2: You say catastrophe, I say catastrophe.
0: Just, you know.
2: Tomato, potato.
0: Sabotage. I say sabotage. Okay.
2: Garage.
0: All right, Coach Kubiak, what you gonna do? Cause you sat Cousins last night like he's a starter. I mean, that's what you do with your week one starters. You don't play him in, you know.
2: At all. Yeah.
0: At all.
2: I mean, Stroud played what? Two series? One series?
0: Hit it.
3: You know, with Kirk Cousins not playing, along like Max and other guys, is it safe to say Kirk will be your starting quarterback at week one?
5: You know, we got another week. We're playing. You know, I don't want anyone to be comfortable in their job. That's how it should always be that way from all positions. So, you know, just keep going forward.
0: There you go. That's a non-answer. So he's leaving it open, I don't think, to play games with Jeff Hafley and the Dolphins for week one. They're building. They're looking for who's the 53 man and who's going to have certain roles here. I mean, afterwards, also, we don't have the soundbite, but also afterwards, he Kubiak talked about Mike Washington Jr., the rookie running back that they have.
2: Good.
0: Cause, you know, Genty's not getting a lot of run in the preseason also.
2: He didn't play last.
0: And he said, you know, that everybody's got to figure out how to carve out roles in the Raiders and that Washington is heading his way towards carving one out. So that's the question, is how do the Raiders wish to carve this 2026 season? Do the wins and losses matter? Of course, they always do. But in the long run, do they matter? They sure as matter to, you know, Tyler Lindebaum, who signed a big fat contract, and Max Crosby, who, you know, hates to lose. You know, you don't sacrifice a season on the altar of anything in the NFL, certainly in August. Certainly if the kid can play. And Aikman on SportsCenter with SVP afterwards said, this kid's got greatness in him. I paraphrased. He thinks he can be a great quarterback in this league. What happened with Troy? Did he sit first year? First overall?
2: No, sir. No, they went 1-15. This kind of weirdly reminds me of the Patriots and Drake May a couple of years ago. Remember, it was like, oh, should the kid just start right away? Jacoby Brissett starts. He goes out there kind of as the human shield behind a bad offensive line for 5-6 weeks.
0: Correct.
2: And then, you know, Drake May played well, but they still only won 3 or 4 games and had a top five pick.
0: How did year two look?
2: Year two, Super Bowl.
0: Right. And now year three, expectations through the roof, and rightfully so.
2: Exactly. So I think that's kind of what we're looking at here with Fernando.
0: Maybe so. Cousins. Maybe so. But he's got, I mean, can he get these reps where he can figure out pre-snap this and all of that stuff and marinate properly? Can he do it? By not starting. We had Jordan Love on the show on Wednesday, and I knew this was going to be the question involving Mendoza, because it's definitely not the question involving any other quarterback in this draft from last April. It ain't the question for Ty Simpson, and it is not the question for Carson Beck, who we haven't seen since the Hall of Fame game. And we can go down the list of guys. You know, Klubnik, Nussmeier. No. There's only one quarterback for whom it's like, should we do it now or not? And Jordan Love said he 100% got valuable information and marination from watching Rodgers.
6: Definitely.
0: And that, I think, is at the end of the day going to be Clint Kubiak's decision. Question is, how much thumb on the scale do they put from the front office? Because this kid's a superstar in the making. I really feel it. I know I just overstated it. I get it. But he's a first overall pick. He's been fully introduced to the nation through college football. He's a delight in his press conferences. I think he speaks to, people who like wholesome goodness, people who love their parents. You know what I mean? Like, he's a great example, a great example. And he's just having fun. He's just being himself and goofy and potentially awkward. And this was a fun exchange. Laura Rutledge interviewing him during the Monday night game. Did you see this end of their, live as the game's going on the sideline interview? Did you see, hear this?
6: Mm-mm. Sure.
0: Go for it.
7: We'll tell Kirk that you did a great job.
8: Thank you. Please do. Please do. And please tell Mr. Buck I say hello.
7: Oh, we love it. There you go. What about Mr. Aikman?
8: Oh, of course. I mean, he's a legend, you know. I think Mr. Buck needs some more love because, I mean, Mr. Aikman's already, you know.
7: Well said, Fernando. You nailed it.
8: Thank you. God bless.
0: I mean, if I was calling Monday Night Football games and a Michigan National Championship quarterback said, say hi to Mr. Eisen. You know what I mean? Because Joe's a Hoosier. Mm-hmm. Joe loves that kid, I'm sure, deep down. Deep down. Forever. Just like every Hoosier fan anywhere. Just a delight. And when he hits it, there's going to be, wait for it, Mendoza Mania.
2: Mendoza Mania is coming.
0: Dun, dun, dun, dun. To the point where we're laying our marker down.
2: Yeah.
0: RichEisenShop.com.
2: Go get it.
0: Mendoza Mania.
2: Yeah. Oh.
0: You guys personally QC'd this thing.
2: Let's do it.
0: Mendoza Mania. Get yours now. Get yours now.
2: Jay Feller's going to take five of them. Jay Feller's going to buy it out.
0: You know?
2: Got to get Kirk Morrison on.
0: Hey, man. Yep. We're in on it. I see what he can be, what he already is, and nature versus nurture. Do they nurture him by throwing Kirk Cousins out into nature and see what he can do? And if he's 3-3 through six or 4-4 through eight, or who knows, that'll factor into a decision to throw him out there and how Cousins looks and how he handles it. But the minute Mendoza makes a first NFL start, it's going to be all eyes.
2: Well, he ain't giving it up, I think, once he finally starts.
0: We'll see. I'm rooting for him, as you know. But I'm breaking it down. I'm like thinking, do they put him out there? Because how else is he going to figure out pre-snap, do this, do that? I mean, do you even throw him out there for preseason week number three to just get him some more? I'd consider that. I'd consider that. Certainly if you're going to start Cousins.
2: Yeah, that might be an indication that it's Kirk's gig.
0: 844-204-RICH is the number to dial here on the program. The 49ers took on the Chargers last night. So much to talk about on that front. The man who speaks to Bang Bang Niner Gang quite a bit. Certainly when he comes on the Rich Eisen Show. 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

0: franchise and show our radio audiences return. All right, Matt, let's just be straight up. It just seems to me that the Niners have been bit by another injury bug preseason again. Am I just overstating it, just reading too many headlines? What's going on,
1: Matt? Well, there's no question they're dealing with injuries, but it doesn't appear as if any of those injuries are long-term lasting kind of injuries that will, you know, severely impact the team during the regular season. Now, what Kyle Shanahan said about Christian McCaffrey is that if they were playing a game this last week, he would have been out there practicing. He'd be able to play in the game. So we'll see when he is back, and we'll see how prophetic those words are. Nick Bosa is dealing with tendonitis from the aftermath of his surgery on the ACL last year. They're expecting him to be ready for week one. So I'm not sure that there's any
0: other than Pearsall,
1: yeah, I guess. Obviously Ricky Pearsall out for the season. That hurts. You know, right. They counteracted that move with bringing back Debo Samuel. And he's looked good. I mean, he's looked kind of like Debo Prime. I think probably the best thing that happened to him as far as getting ready and having a chip on his shoulder for this season was going so many months from the end of last year with the Washington Commanders to the first week of training camp. He didn't have a team. And so he was working out. He was in good shape and he stepped in. And the 49ers, the way they structured that contract, I mean, it's clear. They expect him to catch the football. They expect him to run the football, and they expect him to return kickoffs as well. So, you know, I think right now, when you look at the wide receiver position, yes, Ricky Pearsall isn't out there. They do have Mike Evans. They do have Debo Samuel. And then Dejon Stribling, the 33rd overall pick, really looks good. And he had another good game on Thursday night against the Chargers. Now, he let a potential touchdown pass slip through his fingers, but the arrow is definitely pointing up on Stribling. So we'll see.
0: Yeah, we will see. Let's take a few of these at a time, Matt Maiocco, NBC Sports Bay Area. I know you did a YouTube piece on this, and you've been covering this, and you put the ear to the ground in the NFL, you know, and there's always chatter. Always. You put your ear to the ground. But the tightness for Christian McCaffrey.
2: Tightness.
0: Is that tightness in his body or his view of the tightness of his contract, Matt? You know, because, and again, listen, the Niners enriched him when he asked for it and it was his time. And this contract extension's kicking in right now. It's just, it happens all the time that when you make somebody generationally enriched to the tune of what the Niners did to McCaffrey, for McCaffrey, and pay him the respect of when it was his time to get the money that, it, you know, gives him the respect of where his standing is in running back rooms across the NFL. But now he's making half of what Gibbs and Bijan are making. Is there any truth to any of this, or should we just move on, Matt?
1: Well, I don't think the new contracts for Bijan Robinson and Jahmyr Gibbs were any surprise. Everybody knew that those were coming, including Christian McCaffrey and his representation. So if he were to have done that as far as a hold in, it seems to me he would have done it from the very first day of training camp and not go nearly 2 weeks of practicing and then decide, you know what, this is a good time to hold in. Now, I asked Kyle Shanahan flat out, point blank, if there was any contract ploy here with Christian McCaffrey, and he said no, that was a false report, or the speculation was wrong about that. But, you know, we'll see. I mean, if he does sign a new contract, today, tomorrow, down the road, then we'll have to wonder. But what Shanahan has said, and what he said on Tuesday, was that McCaffrey's doing well. He's experiencing tightness. He didn't identify where that tightness is. But if the 49ers had a game, that McCaffrey would be out there.
0: Okay. Yeah. I mean, cause you look again at his contract extension, and you know, it's beginning to kick in. Yeah. And you take a look at everybody else getting paid, and we'll just then move on, I guess. And Mike Evans, you said they have Mike Evans. Do they have Mike Evans? Is he one of the, injured as well, or they're just playing it safe with a guy that's had soft tissue problems on occasion in his Hall of Fame career, Matt?
1: Yeah, I think they're playing it safe.
0: Okay.
1: He went out of the lineup or out of the joint practice with the Chargers about midway through Tuesday's practice, had some ice wrapped on his quad. And from what I understand, like, you know, pregame, he was running. And so that was very, very much precautionary. But I think that, you know, this isn't a strain or a pulled muscle that's going to keep him out an extended period of time. Now, I wouldn't expect him to do much practicing leading up to that first game of the regular season. And I wouldn't expect him to be out there on the field this coming Thursday when they play the Raiders in their final preseason game. But I think the thought is that Mike Evans, along with so many of these other players, will be back week one.
0: Okay. And that's Kittle too.
1: Well,
0: he had a nice little checkup visit with Dr. Neil Elitrosh while the Niners were in town here in LA. Matt?
1: Yeah, so he's doing very well.
0: Okay, great.
1: But I don't know, reading the between the lines with George, I think if I were to guess, I don't think he plays week one. I don't think he goes to Australia and then he's ready week two. And the reason I say that, you know, he was very noncommittal about week one, but I did ask him, you know, would there be any reason for you to travel to Australia if you're not going to play in that game? And he, like, without even hesitating, said that wouldn't make sense, would it, to go to Australia? So it told me that he's thinking along those lines. He also brought up, hey, it's an 18-week season, you know, 17 games over 18 weeks. So you want, and he understands this, you want him to be ready throughout the entire season, play, and when he gets on the field, stay on the field. So my thought would be that by holding him out week one, it gives him 10 extra days to go through physical therapy and rehab. And also it eliminates 32 hours of flight time from San Francisco to Melbourne and back to San Francisco. So my guess is that, yeah, he might be cleared. He might be ready, but they just play it smart or maybe play it cautiously with him. Again, I think he's going to push for it, but it just seems to me that the wiser play would be just have him ready to go week two and then have him for the final 16 games of the season.
0: And then there's another name we haven't talked about, Christian Kirk, who would be a terrific addition and a much needed one if he was healthy. Or is he around the corner? Matt, what do we got here?
1: Yeah, he had a calf strain, and I've seen him running. He looks to be close, but, you know, it's kind of interesting. I mean, the 49ers wide receiver train is just kind of moving on without him. I mean, they have some good receivers on the team, and Christian Kirk is a veteran guy. Kyle Shanahan said he really likes him, but everybody's been frustrated by his inability to get out there on the field. He was injured on the very first day of training camp. So, you know, right now, you know, it looks to me, Mike Evans, Deebo Samuel, Dejon Stribling. Those are the top three. And then you have Jacob Cowing, who returned a punt return for a kickoff last night. Jordan Watkins, a second year player, looks good. DeMarcus Robinson. They have some, you know, a couple undrafted guys who are good. And then Christian Kirk fits into that mix too. So, you know, they're probably going to end up releasing one or more guys who could be on NFL rosters this season. And Christian Kirk has to get out there on the field to prove himself worthy of a spot on the 53.
0: How's everything looking with Raheem Morris and the defense on that side?
1: He's drawing rave reviews from the defense, and it seems like
0: surprise, man. Everywhere he's went, players dig him. They love him. He's a terrific coach. Where, you know, now twice in the NFC South when he's had opportunities, it just hasn't been able to stick for him. But it's not a surprise to hear that, to be honest.
1: No. The guys in the back end, the secondary, they really like him because of the kind of coverages that, you know, he's bringing to the table with the 49ers. They're doing a lot more stuff, a lot more variables up front, four down line, five down line, guys dropping, guys coming, a lot of pressure. And I think with this defensive line, it was a defensive line, it was a pass rush for the 49ers, 20 sacks last year in 17 games, far and away the worst in the NFL. So You know, they expect Nick Bosa to be back. Osa Digizua, the pickup from the Cowboys, an interior defensive lineman, he looks really good. But where else is that pass rush going to come from? You know, it's going to be a combination of other guys, including Romello Hite, who is the third round pick. But I think a lot of it falls on the shoulders of Raheem Morris to scheme it up, you know, to keep the opposing offense off balance with where's the pressure coming from? How are they going to time that thing up? And I think it looks to me like that front is getting better as far as the timing of their all their defensive, all their pass rush schemes and everything else. So I think that when you look at how the 49ers are looking to improve their pass rush, yeah, it's a little personnel. I mentioned Bosa, that helps, you know, having him back, assuming he's back as the 49ers seem to expect, and Osa Digizua, that helps. But a lot of it too falls on Raheem Morris to just scheme it up to create some confusion for the pass protection on the other side.
0: In the few minutes I have left with you, Matt Maiocco, NBC Sports Bay Area, conversations that you hear picked up in the building and people that you're talking to, listen, that substation is the low hanging fruit. You know, everybody loves having fun with that whole thing. And but again, is there a conversation, forget about that substation, about what the Niners do that every team has injuries. I get it. We could go on and on and on and on about it. But it seems like I get one more playing season is afoot and everything else is set up. The coach, the schemes, right? Like it's there. It's there. But we're talking about the same thing again. About thin here potentially, thin there potentially. And last year, you know, they were supposed to be thin in the roster and then they damn near won the one seed anyway. But is there a conversation internally about why this is constantly happening? It feels, Matt?
1: Absolutely. Yeah, no doubt about it. There are conversations about that. And what they did in the offseason was some of the things, some of the areas of concern, some of the things that they felt like they could tighten up and do better with, they addressed. They put $9 million into new hydrotherapy units there at Levi's Stadium at the 49ers practice facility. They've increased their workout staff, their human performance staff. So they added some people there. And then the most obvious thing once training camp started was that instead of practicing 3 days in a row, what they've done is they'll practice 2 days in a row. They'll have basically a walkthrough practice, kind of a, you know, just kind of take the load off their bodies and then have another practice and then a day off. So basically out of 5 days during the week, they're practicing three of those days. Mm-hmm. Well, I mean, here we are though, Rich, you're asking the same questions, right? That everybody has been asking, in the past. So, you know, right now you can't say that there's been any positive impact for all those changes the 49ers made, but they did make changes. They made some pretty dramatic changes to their schedule and to their workout facilities, but it hasn't shown up with fewer injuries this summer.
0: Well, we haven't included Purdy in this conversation up until now, right?
1: Well,
0: and so what's the level of expectation for him to take another step forward, do you think, this year?
1: I think that is the expectation. Yeah, he's kind of in this phase of his career. You know, he's no longer a young guy. You know, this is his fifth NFL season, his fourth as a starter. But yet he's not like that old veteran guy either.

0: Brock Purdy is one of those reasons why the 49ers believe they have a big time chance to, you know, potentially or at least make a run to unseat the Seattle Seahawks and also, you know, compete with the LA Rams, who I think unanimously on paper anyway, the Rams are the odds on favorite to, you know, to make it through the NFC West and the favorite to win the Super Bowl. So the 49ers believe they're right there, and Brock Purdy is a big reason why.
1: Last one, and what the Niners believe, we had this conversation last time you were on about a month ago, so let's hit it again. Do the 49ers believe that when they get off the plane in Australia and they suit up for that first game of the season, they will be dealing with Aaron Donald? Do they believe it?
0: I think they believe it because they have to believe it. You know, I think that they want to at least say, hey, this is the team we're going to be facing in Australia. And the only way they're wrong would be something that works in their direction in a positive fashion. Right? I mean, set yourself up for the worst case scenario, right, and then anything right less is a bonus. But yeah, I absolutely think that they believe in, you know, they're thinking about the Rams every day. There's no doubt about it. It's a huge game. It's week one. It's what everybody's pointing to. And yeah, I think the 49ers have to condition themselves to believe that that offense of the 49ers will be facing a defensive front of the LA Rams that has not only Myles Garrett, but the return of Aaron Donald.
1: And then that puts the pressure on who the most, do you think?
0: I think it, on Kyle Shanahan to scheme it up, you know, on the offensive line coach, Chris Foerster, on the offensive coordinator, Clay Kubiak. You know, it's incumbent upon them to put together a plan that not only accounts for, you know, what is probably the best defensive player in the league, but who a guy coming back might be the second best defensive player in the league. So, you know, they did a really good job when Aaron Donald was in his prime, when he was playing, of scheming things up to not take him out of the game, but to mitigate his impact. But it becomes a lot more difficult to do when you have two game-changing defensive linemen that you're facing. So, you know, there's pressure on Purdy to find that open guy to get rid of the ball quickly. If there's pressure on the wide receivers and the other pass catchers to get open quickly to give Brock Purdy an avenue to get rid of the football. And that's what they have to do. They just have to slow down the pass rush of the Rams by speeding up their offense.
1: Okay. And that photograph that my crew just put up one more time. I'm glad I'm able to ask this question as opposed to the questions I was asking you about Kyle Shanahan's readiness to return. Clearly, post car accident, he appears to be the guy on the sideline. Do we know if this mustache is going to stay for week one and the rest of the season? Has that been a conversation?
0: Yes, it has been a conversation. I don't think it is. It's lasted longer than I think he anticipated, but I think he feels maybe, you know, he feels like that mustache deserves a longer run because his friends have joked to him that that mustache saved his life in the car crash.
1: Wow.
0: So, okay. You know, the airbag is one thing, but the mustache is, you know, extra cushion. Yeah.
1: Cause I keep saying it looks like what Bobby Valentine wore to sneak back into the dugout years ago. You know what I mean? Like, you know. Like, just throw that on there, but it's real and it's spectacular, and you say it's there to potentially stay, so.
0: Well, I don't know. I would assume it'll be off by the start of the regular season, but okay. The fact that it's lasted this long is kind of an upset.
1: Well, but if it does go into the season and they win week one, that thing is staying. And then, you know, and then Andy Reid comes in week 16, we could have a stash off, you know what I mean? Like, with a
2: stash off.
1: Think of all the possibilities, Matt. Just think of all.
0: Is there room enough for two stashes on opposing sidelines? Does like the loser have to shave that thing off right after the game?
1: Well, they got to go coach, on Salah's staff where there is no hair.
2: No hair.
1: You know, the whole staff is completely, you know, like a chihuahua. It's hairless. All right, Matt. Thanks for the time. Really appreciate it. You be well.
0: All right, Rich. Always my pleasure.
1: Matt,
0: thanks so
1: right
0: much.
1: Back at you. That's right. Matt Maiocco with the latest on the Niners. I think we covered that soup to nuts. Kittle might not week one. Mustache may week one.
2: I like the idea the loser right at midfield has to get his mustache right at midfield. Well,
1: we got to get McCaffrey out there and Evans out there, right?
2: Right.
1: Because if it's McCaffrey, Evans, Debo, Kittle –

0: Stripling being as good as we think.
1: I like it.
0: And Debo looking like the old Debo. Now you are talking about a top offense. Purdy protected.
1: Right.
0: Shanahan scheming. That's the plan. By the way, great plan.
1: Great plan.
0: Bosa and Warner plan. Out there healthy on the other side.
1: Where is the tightness? That's what I want to know.
0: I don't know. And his desire to play preseason football. I'd be tight about that too.
2: Yeah. His back, his neck and his back.
0: 844-204-RICH, number to dial. Teron Armstead, hour number two. It's a What's More Likely Friday as well, right here on the Rich Eisen Show.
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0: 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Manny in El Paso, Texas. Been a while since we chatted with him. What's up, Manny? How are you?
1: Saludos del paso, mis amigos en el segundo. How are we, gentlemen?
0: We are well. Buenos dias.
2: Buenos dias.
0: That's all I got.
1: First of all, Chicago Bears have to stay in Chicago, not Indiana. We're going from Monsters of the Midway to Monsters of the Hoosier State. Second of all, Fernando Mendoza upset Ned. Sounds like Ned Flanders calling his parents beatniks.
0: Okay.
1: And TJ, I get it. I love Warren Moon. I love Doug Williams. Mm-hmm. I love Wendell Cunningham, Quincy Carter. But when it comes to Jalen Hurts, no. UC Green, it's time to get mean. Unless you have a pair of Oregon Doug Jordan ones. That's please. The only, that's only, Lego there.
0: El Paso.
1: Okay. So two of our local boys, local reporters here in town went to a Dallas workout. Mm-hmm. And, shout out to Steve Kaplowitz and Eden Broaddus at 600 ESPN El Paso. They had a story that a local boy from MSU by the name of Shiaz Tatsuyinya Pete is the first NFL player from the Navajo Nation. So that's actually pretty cool. Right. Second of all, they had a jury sighting. Came up to the table, shook hands, gave him a wave, but that's not the jury I'm talking about. Apparently, they have a pick, I think they said, that out of a suite came out Jerry Jones, Michael Irvin, Drew Brees, and Jerry Bruckheimer. But apparently, they were there for the entire practice. So
0: Bruckheimer.
1: That's very interesting.
0: Hey, okay.
2: I make a movie out of this.
1: Other than that, I have a question for Mr. Del Tufo.
2: Oh, go.
1: Okay, Mr. Del Tufo, multiple choice question. Would you A, be the main event DJ at any rave in anywhere in the world, or B, watch any band or performer from any era, and if so, who would that performer or band be? Of course, front row. Or C, sail any part of the open ocean around the world. That's all I got, guys. It's Friday. Football is around the corner. I'm calling you now. Pour me a shot of that blue and silver Kool-Aid because the Cowboys are winning the Super Bowl. I said it. That's it.
0: Manny, no paso. I didn't follow his multiple choice.
3: Oh, it's easy.
0: Okay, what do you got?
3: DJ, any event. Not even a question.
0: What event?
3: EDC in Las Vegas. Main stage. 100%. Not even a question. Not even a question.
0: Now,
3: I've seen almost every band.
2: Now, you've made mention of this.
3: Before. I've said this. It's not even a question, and I could do it easily.
0: How do we make this happen?
2: Who do we know?
4: It's far easier to get a pair of sneakers.
0: Run into people who say they listen to us every day.
3: 100%. We're big in Vegas. Do it in my sleep.
2: Big in Vegas.
0: I'd like to think we are.
3: And by the way, I'd really mix, unlike most of the DJs that actually perform there.
0: Whoa.
3: Because now, they're producers.
0: Now that's not the DJs. Way to get
3: that
0: it
3: is,
0: done.
3: But it is. It is. It's a fact. You know, I'm online.
2: Stop screaming.
0: Honey, you get bees with honey, Mike. Come on,
3: I know, but I'm
0: right, so,
3: I would.
0: Do you want to do it? Because we can try and throw our weight behind.
3: I got work on
0: now, but is that like, you know,
3: it's not a far.
0: You're from
3: idea.
0: The practice squad.
3: I can.
0: And
3: work
0: now
3: on
0: you're
3: going to
0: ask that you're asking to DJ the Super Bowl,
2: right?
0: You know what I mean? Like I'm unfamiliar
3: by the way,
0: with what you're saying.
2: Essentially, yeah.
3: I gave that idea, and they actually did.
2: Main stage at EDC is like. It's a big deal.
0: It's somebody who like works the hottest clubs in Europe and gets paid seven figures to do it.
3: I can work the early
0: and we're
3: morning.
0: Asking for a seat like that for Mike. Is that the way it works?
3: Early morning.
2: Pretty much.
0: It's like last year there was Darnold, there was May,
2: right.
0: And it's like saying, hey, how about let's get a third and let's put Del Tufo in there? Is that what this is like?
2: It's like asking to put me on the Super Bowl pregame show
3: here's
2: with you
3: the difference,
2: on Sunday.
3: Though.
2: Like,
3: here's the main difference.
2: I'm not going to
0: work on that too.
2: I mean,
3: there's a big difference here.
0: Yes.
3: I've actually DJed on the radio in New York City live.
0: Oh.
3: So in saying that.
2: But hold on. How long ago?
3: Doesn't matter.
2: No, it matters.
3: I was a professional radio DJ.
0: For what,
3: so you're not far-fetched.
0: How long ago?
3: That.
0: Give me a date.
2: How long ago?
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3: 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So
0: Hot
3: by the
0: 97.
3: Way. Yes. So in saying that, I it's I have the ability that I could totally.
4: We can. I think Mike could move the crowd, man.
0: Let's do it. We're getting on it. We're getting on it.
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2: Mike Garofalo, is there a shot? He's the week one starter.
3: The communication has been that Kirk Cousins is going to be the week one starter. However, I've been lied to before.
0: Earlier on the show, NBC Sports Bay Area 49ers reporter Matt Maiocco. Coming up, five-time NFL Pro Bowler Terron Armstead. Three-time Super Bowl champion Mark Schlereth. And now, it's Rich Eisen.

0: 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It's because 12-year veteran of the National Football League, host of The Set, his pod on his YouTube channel and wherever you get podcasts, and fresh off of the set of Good Morning Football, all blinged out.
1: Woo!
0: Is Teron Armstead.
1: Let's go!
2: Sir.
0: What's up, my guy? The watch, the bracelets, the rings.
2: Yeah.
0: The eyewear. I don't know how to keep up right now, man.
2: You're so far ahead.
0: Oh, is that what it is?
2: I'm catching up. I'm trying to catch up.
0: Okay. Good to see you. How are you?
2: I'm all well.
0: How was the Hall of Fame from your perspective? Because, you know, to see a guy that you played with, your first ballot Hall of Famer, go in and Drew Brees, and Sean Payton's there to present him, and Gail Benson was there. The whole Saints organization was there. A lot of players, current players, was there. Saw Kamara there. I saw a whole bunch of people there. What was that like?
2: Mike Thomas.
0: Can't guard Mike. Yeah. What was it like?
2: It was incredible. You did a great job.
0: Thank you.
2: Rich, let me give you your flowers. At the Jacket Dinner. Did a great job presenting. It was special, truly. A lot of these guys I haven't seen in years.
0: I bet.
2: It brought back so many memories. We're just talking about moments and games and what could have been and what was. And Sean Payton had the floor at Drew Brees' party after the enshrinement. And that's his thing. And he took over the stage.
0: What do you mean?
2: Telling stories. He just got everybody's attention. And he's working the room, and Sean's pretty good. He's a really good storyteller.
0: He's A++ storyteller.
2: Yeah, he is.
0: One of the greatest storytellers of all time of storytellers.
2: I would agree.
0: Right.
2: But no, it was amazing. It was amazing just being around the guys. We had a special thing in New Orleans for many years. Unfortunately, we never got a chance to hold up the trophy, but the moments that we have, the brotherhood, the family vibe and culture that we created is real. This is genuine.
0: Well, obviously, you know, they were able to hold up a trophy, you know, and I know what you're saying.
2: Wow.
0: I want to make sure people understand. No, people want to, if they're coming in, you know, they want to make sure you understand.
2: It's the reason I wear my own rings.
0: No, right? I know that.
2: I didn't get to win.
0: I understand. Trust me. I'm not trolling on you. I'm just making sure people who are tuning in saying, what's he talking about? They were able to hold up a trophy. It's just unfortunate that the timing didn't
2: work out. All right. Let's go somewhere else.
0: No. But no, when you were playing with Brees and hearing him talk in his speech, I've mentioned this multiple times. What really struck me was that moment when he was in San Diego.
2: Yeah.
0: Right. He's in San Diego. And he's in the meeting room with, he said, Cam Cameron and Brian Schottenheimer, the OC and the QB coach. And they're talking about, why didn't you make this throw? And he said, I couldn't see the receiver, and was using his height basically as an excuse. And he said, you know, when they told him, it's your job to see the receiver. And he said, he's going to change everything in his life. Now he's there as a first ballot Hall of Famer.
2: Sure.
0: And you were there. You were seeing.
2: I saw it up close and personal. I didn't realize in his story as he was telling his speech that he was benched.
0: Three times that season.
2: Drew Brees.
0: Yes, sir. Yeah, I mean, they went and drafted Phillip Rivers the next draft after that season. He's talking about it. And then that's why he wound up playing with you for a long time.
2: Yeah, you know? No, for sure. Well, I'm forever grateful for the Chargers doing what they did.
0: Right.
2: Felt like was best for their franchise.
0: For sure.
2: Forever grateful.
0: Yeah.
2: But hearing that, though, Drew Brees, first ballot Hall of Famer, he was benched three times. So it's really like, it's another level or layer of inspiration and motivation. Listening to this man.
0: Yes, sir.
2: It's the ultimate underdog story, or like not using his height as an excuse, not using his start as, or somebody telling him what he will be.
0: Mm-hmm.
2: He became one of the greatest of all time through work.
0: And you got to, again, you had to get out of front row seat for many years to see all that. Pretty sweet stuff. I've got Teron Armstead here, from the New Orleans Saints on the Rich Eisen Show. Let's talk about the here and now, right?
2: What we got?
0: This coming up season. Well, I mean, you know Tua, right?
2: Yeah.
0: Okay. And the guy, I mean, he's got another preseason start coming up. His first one was terrible. Looked awful. I mean, I'm not lying.
2: Yeah.
0: I'm not telling any tales out of school here. Do you think he can work out there in Atlanta, Teron Armstead? Yes or no?
2: I do. I strongly feel like that he can. I would love to see it, and I don't really want to be the one to have to voice it. Like, I would rather Tua just let the ball go.
0: Right.
2: Find his eligibles. Got a lot of weapons down there. He is not necessarily looking to prove to people.
0: Mm-hmm.
2: I think he wants to prove to himself and really just confirm to him that he can do it at the highest level. The way that it ended in Miami, not by his standard. He does not feel okay with it. And he just like desperately wants to get that bad taste out of his mouth. So you see some of the pressing, dropping a snap. That's like super routine for a quarterback.
0: What happens there, do you think? Just nerves, it's, jitters?
2: Is you pressing, like you want to do everything right. You want to silence the noise and you mm-hmm. start to, all of it starts to amount to just too much. And if he can just take that deep breath this week in the preseason game and let it fly, play ball, because he can, and he has done it at a high level. I'm not a Falcons guy. Very painful for me to speak well on them folks.
0: By the way, you saw Sean Payton in that game when they laid it on them like it was the Super Bowl.
2: Yeah.
0: Talking about, boy, there's a lot of fans here dressed as empty seats.
2: Yeah.
0: You know, like
2: well-dressed.
0: Once a saint, always a saint. I get it.
2: No question.
0: I hear you. Right.
2: It's hard to talk good about those people.
0: But you're a professional now, you know?
2: I am.
0: You got your own show. You got your own career here.
2: And I'm not a hater. So they got a lot of weapons.
0: Right. They sure do.
2: A lot of weapons. I would love to see Tua utilize those weapons. And I'm looking forward to his performance in his next preseason game.
0: Okay. Because it looks like he's going to get the week one start based on the, maybe not what he's putting out there on film right now, but based on the fact that Penix isn't maybe ready and he's taking things over maybe in practice. I don't know.
2: Yeah. Watch this next one, Rich. Okay. Watch this next one.
0: Okay.
2: Yeah.
0: Very good. Your 12 years of experience in the professional ranks, sir, I want to tap into it with this soundbite that we picked up from Brian Burns of the Giants.
2: Okay.
0: I don't know if this was played for you on Good Morning Football or anything.
2: I haven't heard it.
0: Because the question is, look, what are the Giants going to look like under John Harbaugh, right? And they have been practicing hard.
2: Yeah.
0: And they have been in pads and they have been working out more than they did in previous years. Like John is really riding them.
2: Old school.
0: Like, right? Old school.
2: Yeah.
0: And cause, you know, we're wondering what are they going to look like in the conversation about Jackson Dart going down and not being protected and the big blue tent and all that sort of stuff.
2: Mm-hmm.
0: It's taken up the oxygen in the room about what could really be more important at the end of the day. With all due respect to obviously a quarterback staying healthy is crucially important, but interpret this soundbite for me and what Giants fans should think. This is Brian Burns talking about the way Harbaugh has run things this summer.
2: Okay.
1: If we didn't practice as hard as we do, I don't know if we would have made it through this heat and the level of competition that we practiced with today. But I feel like us practicing as hard as we do, you know, definitely prepared us for all of this.
0: What does this mean when you hear something like that from somebody like Brian Burns say that?
2: A veteran, someone that's proven and decorated at this point,
0: mm-hmm.
2: he's saying that they have put in the work and that them going out and executing against Miami is not by accident, that the conditions down there are real, and as somebody that has not put themselves in uncomfortable situations, time and time again, you will fold.
0: And that will manifest itself during the playing season? That's what I'm trying to figure out right now when I hear something like that.
2: It doesn't guarantee you anything.
0: Sure.
2: But the process is important. The process is very important. I'm an old school approach.
0: Sean Payton was your coach.
2: I had no choice. Yep. I had no other choice.
0: Sure.
2: So they those coaches, John Harbaugh, Sean Payton, even a younger guy, Ben Johnson,
0: mm-hmm.
2: it's that same type of approach for him.
0: Andy Reid's another one.
2: Andy Reid.
0: They're in pads a lot in Kansas City.
2: The consistency that they have and longevity that they have is proven by the work. And what Brian Burns is saying is like more than ever before, I'm being challenged. I'm uncomfortable daily. So I'm getting used to it. I'm getting comfortable being uncomfortable. And as a team, I strongly feel like it breeds success. Our training camps in New Orleans made us very difficult to play because we just handled adversity. Like no conditions was too much for us.
0: Because I'm trying to figure out who the Giants are. And I hear a soundbite like that. I'm like, I got to play that for Teron when he comes in to see if this is the stuff.
2: Yeah.
0: Obviously, your quarterback staying healthy and getting the protection right. That's one
2: sure
0: thing. But this is the stuff I hear. And I'm like, do I believe in the Giants a little bit more now?
2: I'm buying Giants stock.
0: You are.
2: I'm not cashing out on them.
0: Okay. Who are you cashing out on then?
2: NFC?
0: Yes, sir.
2: You remember last time I was here? We went through the schedule of a team.
0: Sure did.
2: And I went no blemishes.
0: Mm-hmm.
2: Them Rams look good, dog. I was just at the Saints and Rams joint practice yesterday.
0: Mm-hmm.
2: The Rams look good, dog. They are talented, very talented. Matt Stafford is, he probably completed 20 passes in a row at one point during practice. The defense was flying around. Saints was able to make some plays and move the ball, but then the Rams defense responded. No Myles Garrett yesterday. No Aaron Donald yesterday.
0: Mm-hmm.
2: Hint, hint. And they still were able to, you see it. Like, you see a team that's sure of themselves, confident, talented. Davante Adams was, the Rams are, they're real.
0: Mm-hmm.
2: Yeah.
0: So it backs your thought that they could go undefeated this year.
2: I still feel that way.
0: Okay.
2: I do.
0: You know, so it's perfect since you just came back from Rams camp. We've been playing this game way longer than we thought we would, to be honest with you. We came up with this idea just flat out talking about it on the air. Hit it. Latest edition of Is He Back Yet?
3: Is he back yet?
4: Where is A-A-Ron right now?
0: So you can confirm he's not back yet.
2: No.
0: But what'd you hear? What do you think?
2: I think it's happening. I think it's happening.
0: Then why hasn't it happened yet?
2: It's a process.
0: What do you mean? What process?
2: It's a process, man. And this man has
0: more mental than anything else, the process?
2: Whatever it is for Aaron Donald.
0: Yes, sir.
2: He's earned the right to go through the process. Whether it's mental, where he got to really psych himself up to do it.
0: Mm-hmm.
2: It's physical, where he has to get in football shape to do it. Whatever that is, he's earned it. And we got to give him that time and space. I'm sure Sean McVay and the Rams organization has given him that time and space to do so. He is one of the few humans that can dictate his every move. Whether he plays or not, how much he plays, and who's saying no?
0: Of course the Rams will not say no, and they'll say take your time. But we're getting close, right? No? I mean, it's got to
2: happen. He might be getting close.
0: Okay.
2: He might be getting close. He's on the right. I think the way that Aaron Donald played, the level he played for the duration of his career.
0: Yes.
2: You can't give him any question that he'll be ready. They'll be prepared, that he will know the game plan, that he can go out and execute. You have no reason to question that. You gotta let him go through his process, whatever that is.
0: Walk me through what it's like going to be like in an offensive line room when it happens. What is it like to prepare for Garrett and Donald? And again, if I'm Young or the rest of the defensive linemen there, you're like, wait a minute. You know, you understand maybe why we in the media are fascinated with Garrett and Donald, because it's like the Avengers uniting, right? So what will it be like in an offensive line room to take on a Rams team with both of them?
2: It's a lot to consider.
0: Mm-hmm.
2: when you're game planning. The run game, whoever they play week after week, the run game will be vital. And your defense ability to not allow Matt Stafford and the offense to just go score points freely.
0: Mm-hmm.
2: Like keeping a close game or having a lead the whole game, running the ball well, third and two, third and three, that has to be, like, you have to live in that world against that team with those two guys.
0: But you are in an offensive line room, and you are a lion-hearted individual, as you are.
2: For right? sure.
0: And you take, like, there's nobody that comes at you that can get past you in
2: Facts.
0: Your mind.
2: Facts.
0: I know your mindset.
2: It's proven. It's on film.
0: It's on film, right? You said how many times did Garrett get past you? Like, hardly?
2: It's on film.
0: Hardly ever, right?
5: Like, real bad man.
0: Okay. So you're sitting in that line room, and you're saying what to the rest of the line group?
2: If I'm sitting in that line room,
0: I'm asking
2: with the guys,
0: yes, sir.
2: It's a plan. Like, even me blocking Myles Garrett or me stepping down blocking Aaron Donald,
0: yes,
2: we have a plan. What we're trying to accomplish, you got to be locked in on that. You got to know where these guys are every play, mm-hmm. which the quarterback will be in tune. So in that line room, you really have to, before the game, make the decision that we are treating these two men as the next opponents. We can't put them on no type of pedestal. They don't have a cape in their, under their jersey, nothing. These are great players, But that's that. And I am too. And the guy next to me, some offensive lines just won't, they simply won't have the talent to block these guys.
0: Cause there'll be injuries. There'll be an inability to practice enough to communicate, to be able to be one organism to stop them.
2: Just
0: right?
2: Having the ability to like literally stop these guys. Like some lines will not be able to physically stop these men. But then there'll be some lines that can. They have the talent up front to combat. You will go against the Chicago Bears and Darnell Wright on this side and Joe Tooney on this side. Like these two can block those two. You know what I mean? But then there's a lot of other lines that you know you're not really going to have that matchup in your favor on the O-line side. So it's going to be by committee, tight ends, running backs, quarterback getting the ball out. The game plan will be special, bro. It will be very, very detailed every time somebody played the Rams.
0: All right, put the Rams schedule up again. Just do me a favor.
2: I haven't changed my mind.
0: No, I know. I'm not asking you to do that, but okay. I'm asking you to point out the offensive lines that you think could best handle it. Denver's one of them, right? Don't you think?
2: Denver's one of them.
0: Okay.
2: San Fran's one of them.
0: Philly's
2: one of them.
0: Buffalo?
2: Buffalo's one of them.
0: Okay. Chargers, if they're healthy, right?
2: The Chargers are healthy.
0: Well, they just lost Biotis, right?
2: That hurts.
0: Big time.
2: A lot. On the edge, yeah. In interior, that's a challenge.
0: Okay. Look at the rest of the list here. Washington. Who else jumps at you? Kansas City?
2: Is Kansas City have the O-line to handle it? KC got some young boys up front that's playing well.
0: Dallas?
2: Is different. Dallas can do it.
0: Okay. Seattle.
2: Seattle can do it.
0: You know they're pissed, right?
2: Yeah.
0: They're sure. Pissed that everybody's like, that somebody like yourself, and I'm with you. I get it. I know why you're saying what you're saying. They're the defending Super Bowl champs, right?
2: And I could say to the 12th man, I'm not discrediting them at all.
0: Understood. Like,
2: I think they are still elite Super Bowl contenders. This is when Kevin Durant went to Warriors. This is that situation. And then LeBron comes back and goes there too. Mm-hmm. That's what the Rams were. That's what they putting up.
0: Teron Armstead here on the Rich Eisen Show. All right, I'm going to throw something at you before I send you on the rest of your Friday and weekend that we didn't discuss that you have no idea that's coming. All week long we've been saying, put one in, take one out.
2: Okay.
0: Playoff team from last year in each conference that, with all due respect, not going to return to the playoffs this year. And gotcha. Somebody that missed it that's in, let's start with the AFC. Give me one out, one in.
2: AFC...
0: One out, one in. Teron Armstead. Is that what we should call this segment from now on when we do it every year?
5: One out, one in.
0: One out?
2: AFC. AFC's tough. Tougher.
0: Okay. Than you want to start with the NFC then?
2: NFC easy. Panthers out, Saints in. Saints win the NFC South.
0: And that's not.
2: No. This is just, I'm just watching ball. Okay. And I think the Panthers will be really good. They will be really good. NFC is just stacked.
0: Yep.
2: The NFC North will have three. Teams, I feel like we'll get in.
0: Yes.
2: And then it'll be tough for the NFC South to have two. So I think the Saints get in as the South winner.
0: Okay.
2: AFC side, AFC is not as crowded. It's super top heavy. So,
0: here we go.
2: I need to, if I could see the playoff picture.
0: Okay. I don't know if we have that, but I can tell you.
2: I trust your
0: Buffalo
2: production
0: made
2: team.
0: It last year. The Steelers made it last year. The Patriots made it last year. The Chargers made it last year. Denver made it last year. The Jaguars made it last year. What do you think?
2: Yeah.
0: Okay. You had two in the AFC East.
5: Yep. And Houston.
0: And Houston made it last year.
2: Houston's in.
5: That's your seven.
2: Jags out.
0: Why?
5: They won 13 games.
2: I like the Jags. I think they play extremely well. Just looking at the roster, not the most talented. Very talented defensive line. Nice receiving core, okay. Trevor Lawrence, but I.
0: So you're saying now if you put the Texans winning the South, that now allows you to take a wild card team out.
2: For sure. So Texans will be the South winner.
0: Okay.
2: Jags out as wild card.
0: Right.
2: Insert. I don't really love. I got the Chiefs.
0: Chiefs in, Jaguars out.
2: And I was almost going to shuffle the Chargers, but just off health, you know what I mean? If their O-line's healthy, they're in.
0: Mm-hmm.
2: But there's that situation makes it challenging. Jags out, Chiefs in.
0: What do you like about the Chiefs other than the obvious?
2: The obvious.
0: Okay.
2: Yeah. Andy and Patrick. And then in company.
0: Yeah.
2: I think they don't like nothing about not being involved in the tournament. Like, they hate it. And I love that for them.
0: Okay. Well, it's great to see you again.
2: You too, my guy.
0: Yeah, you got it. Tell everybody about your show.
2: Oh, absolutely. Rich said it earlier. He's a fan of the show. He watches it all the time.
0: Well, I do, and I have made myself available.
2: We're getting this done today. Before I leave today, on the schedule, on the books.
0: You've been kind enough to come on here. I play home and homes all the time.
2: Hey, I love you guys. That's nice.
0: The screen right
2: there. The set with Teron Armstead.
0: If you're wondering if it's legit, there's the autograph right there. You've endorsed it like the back of a check. Right there. You've endorsed your, okay.
2: Rich, I appreciate you.
0: Episodes Mondays and Tuesdays?
2: Mondays and Thursdays.
0: Mondays
2: and Thursdays. You might watch back-to-back days, but it's Mondays and Thursdays.
0: Got it.
2: Yeah.
0: Okay, very good.
2: For sure.
0: Awesome. And it's great to see you.
2: Always great to see you.
0: Yeah. Were you in the stands or at a table at the jacket dinner?
2: I was in the attic.
0: Okay. Yeah.
2: Me and Jimmy Graham was so high up.
0: Jimmy Graham?
2: Yeah. My phone, I zoomed, I was 8X on the phone. to see you and
0: well, I was right there. I was right there at the podium, and right in front of me was Drew Brees' table.
2: Yeah.
0: And you know, they gave away those steins.
2: Oh, yeah.
0: You know, like they announced, like, hey, anyone in seat five, you in the Hall of Fame Stein. You won the Stein one.
6: I won the Stein of 2019.
0: Okay, there it is. So they had those on each table.
6: Ed Reed.
2: But he won it, like, just recently, this pass?
0: No,
6: this is from 2019.
2: Oh, in 2019.
6: Yeah.
0: Okay.
6: Yeah.
0: So that's a 7-year-old Stein.
6: This is a good one.
0: So they announced the number, and sitting at Brees' table is Brees' whole family.
2: Yeah.
0: Like, you know, and Gail Benson. Who do you think won the Stein?
2: Gail Benson.
0: Yes.
2: As she should.
0: And the table's like, all right.
2: As she should.
0: I'm like trying to read her mind. I'm like, yeah, place it on the, that's like a hood ornament. You know what I mean? Like,
2: as she should. That's the queen.
0: I thought it would be like his daughter, like his young daughter, like, oh, right. Here's a beer Stein. I mean, just seeing his son, you know, the one who was wearing those big headsets as a baby when they won in 2009.
2: Oh my God.
0: Right? It's just
2: them boys
0: wild.
2: Are.
0: I know.
2: In high school now, playing ball. I'm getting old, Rich.
0: If you're getting old, then what am I? Stop it.
6: No, I'm saying Peyton Manning's son was playing on ESPN last night.
0: Wow. Is that
6: Marshall.
0: Is that right?
6: Yeah.
2: Right.
0: Marshall Manning. What?
6: Completed a pass.
0: What the hell is going on? Good to see you, Teron Armstead.
2: Too.
0: Everybody check out the set with Teron Armstead, wherever you get your podcasts and on this man's YouTube channel as well.
6: Love it.
0: Before we take a break, just want to let you know that the Hyundai Getaway sales event I've been talking about is still going on. 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

0: 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All right. Guess who's going to play? We've now renamed it One In, One Out, right?
1: Ooh, one Out.
0: One In. What have we decided? One Out, One In. I kind of dig that.
1: Oh, you like out first?
0: Kind of. One Out, One In.
1: Well, In and Out.
2: Just call it like In and Out.
0: All right. Jimmy in San Antonio. Let's take Jimmy. What's up, Jimmy?
3: Jimmy.
4: Hey, Jimmy.
3: ¿Qué pasó?
4: Hey, muchacho.
1: Hola, muchacho.
3: Am I talking to Old Spice?
0: Yeah. Like that moment yesterday? Susie said she looks like, what, which Spice?
1: 40 Spice.
0: 40 Spice. 40 Spice. I said, what does that make me? And then TJ goes, Old Spice. Susie laughs and doesn't defend it.
4: But what's
0: it doesn't defend me. It's, you know, just lets it slide.
1: It was funny. I mean,
4: it was funny.
3: Man. You can't defend the funny, dude.
4: It was funny.
3: El Tufo.
1: Yes.
3: El Tufo, if you were a mascot, we all know you would be Olaf. Come on.
5: No. I'm a big Oregon Duck fan.
0: No.
1: Getting all the way back to yesterday.
5: The mascot.
0: Jimmy's just an aficionado.
5: I like them all. He knows I want to be a mascot so bad.
0: Mike loves warm hugs. Anyway.
5: I do.
2: So you don't love Olaf?
5: Okay,
2: is that,
5: I love him.
0: Yes.
3: I'll get to my postseason in and out, but I do want to congratulate you, sir, on your number one. Little Taylor on her bat mitzvah that's coming up.
0: Thank you, pal. We're Susie and I are ready to celebrate next week, and we're ready.
3: I'm going to go out on a limb and guess that you are not going to cry as much as you did with the boys at their bar mitzvah.
0: We shall see, man. You know I'm a softie. So.
3: You know what's coming. No photographs. Tell them to put the phones away when they walk in.
0: Yeah, I mean, like the wedding, right? The Madison Square Garden wedding.
2: Wait, Brockman made you put your phones up at his wedding?
1: I took everyone's phone. Yeah.
0: He didn't. He's like, take as many photographs as you want. And I did.
3: Is there an NDA involved?
0: None. None. All right, put one in. Take one out.
1: In and out.
3: Okay, In and out. This one's a different angle, and it's going to be quick. I'm going to say In and Out on the postseason. In. Ross Tucker, out. Tony Romo.
0: Ladies and gentlemen, there he goes. Wow. Me in San Antonio.
4: Jimmy.
0: That's not the spirit of the game.
4: Not at all.
0: Not the spirit of the game at all.
4: It's not our hokey pokey.
0: All right. Here I thought we were going to play the game. Jimmy makes up his own rules.
1: He does.
4: You know you can't control Jimmy.
0: It's time for What's More Likely, presented by Pella Windows and Doors. Hit it.
4: Hit it.
6: What's more likely?
7: Never say never, but never.
0: What's more likely? Presented by Pella Windows and Doors. Christopher, you have the floor.
1: I had some fun putting these together.
0: Okay, good to know.
1: Not that I don't every week, but this was particularly because we got week 2 of the preseason. So all these kind of involve these teams.
0: Excellent context.
1: Out of the context. It played last night, guys. More likely West Coast team to win more games this year, 49ers or Chargers?
0: Great question. I'll go Chargers. I'll go our neighbors across the street. I don't know why. I just did.
1: Yeah, I was going to say, any particular reason? You want to talk this out?
0: Yeah, I think Herbert's going to get dialed up and plussed up.
1: Okay.
0: Daniel. And a better offensive line.
1: Okay.
0: Than last year. Not alone. You heard DJ this week, Daniel Jeremiah, saying nobody's talking about Omarion Hampton to win the rushing title.
1: Yeah.
0: He's not throwing that around just to get buzzed. That's not Daniel. So I'll do that. I mean, and this could be completely, you know, recency bias. Right now the 49ers are banged up the whole bit. You know, so I'll go with that.
1: Okay. These two teams face off tomorrow.
0: Okay, very good.
1: They've played in 2 Super Bowls against each other, TJ.
0: Mm-hmm.
1: Who's more likely to have the more dangerous offense this season, Philadelphia or New England?
4: Danger.
0: What does that mean, dangerous?
4: Put up more points.
0: Is that what it means?
1: Explosive points. Fantasy people. Kind of just all-encompassing.
0: I don't know. I think I'm going to go... Wow, great question. I think I'll go New England here. Drake May throws better deep ball than anybody else.
1: A little deeper receiver room, too.
0: Seemingly.
1: We'll see.
0: Saquon, we need to see him get a nice little bounce back. And then New England, I think Travion Henderson is going to start getting.
1: They got a good two-headed monster there running back.
0: I'll do that just because you thought I was going to go the other way around. I like zagging when you think I'm going to zig.
1: I just think he likes zagging on me.
0: What else?
1: More likely South champ to repeat as division winner. Panthers and Jaguars. They play each other this week.
0: I'll go Jaguars.
4: Jaguar.
0: I'll go Jacksonville.
1: Are you feeling Teron Armstead that the Saints might be the sneaky NFC South play?
0: No, I just think the South is going to be stronger than what people think on the NFC side of things. And in the AFC side of things, you know, I kind of, you know, and I know there's Houston that's sitting right there. So I think Liam Cohen and may have unlocked something with Trevor Lawrence. And last year, there's a reason why Trevor had one of his best seasons.
1: Yeah.
0: And this year might be better. So I'll go there. Boy, you're putting me in positions.
1: It's not going to get any easier.
0: More likely. Okay. What else?
1: This group is always a topic of conversation with these teams. More likely pass catching core to have a better season. Broncos or Packers?
0: I'll go Denver. I'll go Denver. Sutton's going to be there, what, round three, round four in some fantasy draft?
1: Flies under the radar.
0: For sure. Right? And then you got Waddle.
4: He might even drop around because of Waddle.
0: And
1: I said pass catchers to include Tucker Kraft for.
0: Oh, I see what you're saying.
1: Green Bay.
0: Yeah, I hear you. And, you know, to be honest, the wide receiver room in Green Bay.
1: Always hurt.
0: You know, Watkins and Reed.
1: Golden.
0: How often are they going to be out there playing?
1: For sure.
0: You know, and plus, I got to do this for you, TJ. This one's for you, man.
4: For me?
0: Yeah.
4: Okay.
0: I mean, the wide receiver room in Denver includes Oregon Duck Troy Franklin, and that's, you know.
4: That's my G.
0: Throw up the O, man.
1: Throw up the O, TJ,
0: that's
1: do
0: what
1: it.
0: Happens now that you give this man shoes and he starts caping. He starts caping. Yeah, the kendo stick pointing to the free shoes that caused him. Well, isn't it funny that he keeps flowing?

0: on the Saints. Right?
1: But it was a month last, starting last week. So by the time the season started, maybe it's on Kamara.
0: I don't know. We'll see, man.
2: Aaron Williams, all he does is produce.
0: And plus, I just need to zag because everybody thinks I'm such a passionate Rams fan. That's all I do is choose Rams.
2: That's true.
0: I'm just trying to spread the chips out across the table here as I keep rolling for the point.
1: 36 touchdowns but in the last three years for Kyrie.
0: I'm rushing. I've got a second overall choice in my poker league.
2: Second overall, 10 team league.
0: Will I on the back end with the 19th overall pick have this choice, do you think?
2: I doubt it. Oh, really?
0: I doubt it.
2: I think it might be likely.
0: I doubt it.
1: Kyren should definitely be gone. Travis should probably be there.
0: Well, I don't know if I'd do it anyway because I'm going to take a running back first. So I gotta spread that out,
1: too. Why are you giving away your strategy?
0: What do you mean?
2: He's taking Gibbs or Bijan, right? It's second over. Yeah.
1: But they don't know that.
0: What else?
2: Zag and take Chase.
0: What else?
2: Rich, here we go. This one is for you, honestly. Is it more likely that Jackson Dart visits the blue tent this weekend or Tua gets two first downs on the opening drive?
0: Tua gets two first downs on the opening drive. Come on, man.
2: I don't know. Two first downs.
0: Let's speak positivity.
1: Uno dos.
0: Let's put it into the universe.
2: You put it out early.
0: And there is no independent neurologist conspiracy theory. What do we call that? INCT. I shouldn't say CT when it comes to this.
2: Well, probably not.
0: Okay.
1: Probably not.
0: There isn't. Okay? There's no big blue tinfoil hat here. It ain't.
2: Okay.
0: So let's just tighten up the protection.
2: Okay, great.
0: Let's execute.
2: Okay.
0: Let's get the ball out. Let's get Malik Nabers back healthy. Let's get Skatiti Bo, you know, doing the right thing. And, by the way, I just saw on my timeline here, Odell Beckham is cooking people. Let's get him up and running. Let's go. So I'll go to a getting two, a Tua first down.
2: Ooh.
0: First drive.
2: Okay. Yep. All right. Two more. Mm. More likely battling quarterbacks to look more impressive. In preseason week two, J.J. McCarthy or either Browns player, Watson or Shador. Who's going to look better this weekend?
0: I think Watson against the twos and threes. He should look as impressive as ever.
2: Well, should and
0: I got it.
2: Do or
0: so I'll go there. Okay. You know, if Shador's playing the whole first half and Watson's getting out there to start the second half, and, you know, what are the Bills going to have, you know, twos out there or threes? I don't know. So Watson in the second half of a preseason game should look the most impressive of anybody else.
2: He better.
0: Well, you're, it's not like what's better.
2: What's better likely?
0: Right. That's not proper English. What else?
2: Last one. More likely team to miss the playoffs for a second straight year that would surprise you the most. Chiefs or Cowboys?
1: This is great. This is so good.
2: What's more likely Friday?
1: You know what your answer is. Just say it.
0: Chiefs.
1: Yeah.
0: That would surprise me. It would be very surprising.
2: It would surprise you the most if the Chiefs put the playoffs?
1: Out of these two?
0: Cowboys are just, you know, I think they have turned a corner. I think they have cleared the bad karma, if they have any. Kind of feel it, you know?
2: I think top to bottom, Dallas has a much better roster.
0: Okay, so you think you'd answer Dallas there?
2: Yeah, I'd be shocked if Dallas makes the playoffs.
0: I think Mahomes is coming back with a big, massive chip on his shoulder, and the rest of that roster feels the same way. And there are some lion-hearted guys there that just won't allow it.
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1: Oh, yeah.
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0: 4-H number to dial on this program. Ladies and gentlemen, here on our show, I asked many of you to call in all the time. I just gave out the phone number, right? And I say, you know, call in. And right now, though, I have to say don't, because the man who normally answers the phone is sitting right here on the show,
1: yeah.
0: Adam Chudwin. Normally, you're fielding calls of people who want to get stuff off their chest.
2: Yeah.
0: You screen, you're like, what do you want to talk about with Rich and the guys, right? And then you screen it and you write it down here, okay?
2: Absolutely.
0: You have come out here, though, to get something off of your chest.
1: Oh, whoa, mm-hmm. whoa.
0: Is that correct? Am I accurate on that?
2: Yeah, I was very, very upset.
0: About
2: with...
0: what? Like, what do you want to get off your chest, Adam Chudwin?
2: I'm looking right at you, TJ Jefferson.
1: Uh-oh.
2: Uh-oh. For ditching Penn State. I'm a proud alum of Penn State University.
3: We are.
2: I thought I had a fellow person who loved Penn State and TJ, and he just drops Penn State like a bad habit for a pair of Jordans. That is absurd. I am so upset with you, TJ. When you go back to Pennsylvania for Thanksgiving or whenever, I want everybody in Pennsylvania, when they see you, to go, shame. Shame.
0: Like Game of Thrones.
2: Shame.
0: Like Game of Thrones.
2: It makes me question, TJ, this makes me question your fandom in general, because I feel that you care more about a pair of Jordans than your own team.
1: Wow.
2: Oh. Your own team. You care more about Jordans. Hey, TJ, if Caleb Williams signs with the Jordan Brands, and there's a pair of Air Jordan 7 Caleb editions, I will buy those for you. So you become a Bears fan and ditch the Cowboys. And I have a feeling you would do that. You would do that, TJ. This is absurd. Not only that, Oregon is a Big Ten team. They're not a random Pac-10 team anymore. They're a Big Ten team who had a devastating victory against Penn State last year. And you're just going with that team all of a sudden. I can't do this, TJ.
0: A rant. Wow. The Rich Eisen Show calls
1: for Rackham. Rackham, yeah.
0: TJ Jeff.
1: I would have hung up right there.
0: Man.
1: That's it.
2: This guy is supposed to be Altoona's finest.
0: He is still Altoona.
3: Well, yeah.
0: You know, once Altoona's finest, always Altoona's finest.
3: Look, you guys don't want to get me started. It's Friday. Don't make me start lobbing arrows at people and darts. We don't want that here on the Rich Eisen Show. Because I don't care. That's the thing. One, I never said I was giving up anything. I said I was going to add something in addition to where you guys were like, you're gonna take one off.
0: The coach.
3: But then,
0: the coach.
3: Two, set I didn't go to Penn State.
0: Coach set the parameters.
2: You didn't go there, but Altoona's like 45 minutes away.
3: That's
2: and
3: fine.
2: You've said that you've rooted for them your whole life.
3: Mm-hmm.
0: Yeah.
3: And you know what? Nice attempted, I guess, rant there. But one thing that attempted. You never heard me say
0: yes.
3: was that I did what you were claiming and accusing me of doing.
0: Which is
3: you never heard me say I'm giving up my Penn State fandom.
2: Well, then let me ask you this. I don't know if they're, I don't think they play each other this year, but if Oregon and Penn State
3: don't
2: do play,
3: questions,
2: who's,
3: don't
2: who are you rooting for, TJ,
3: don't
2: if Oregon
3: me.
2: And Penn State are playing?
4: Big Ten championship.
3: Don't ask
2: who are you rooting for?
3: State. Don't
2: it's a simple
3: ask
2: question.
3: A stupid question. But because you're coming out here trying to be funny, you know what? I'm going to say I'm the root for Oregon, and how about that? And anyone don't like it? I got two words for you, and one of them is it. Don't come at me with no use caution, is all I'm saying.
4: Throw up the O.
3: You should have stayed in the back for all this.
0: This is why no contest wrestling is as good as it is, because he and O'Shea Jackson Jr. are like two birds of the feather.
3: Well, we just don't take no crap from nobody.
0: He just comes out.
3: He comes out. I try to be nicer about it.
0: You can be provoked to be that way.
3: I,
0: but at the bottom.
3: I try to hold back. You know, I don't bother nobody, but if you come at me,
0: mm-hmm.
3: no, I don't know, man. I don't
0: all
3: know
0: right.
3: if that's a smart
0: well,
3: thing
0: you know,
3: to do.
0: And I try to make sure we have a friendly work environment.
3: Well, it ain't friendly no more.
0: Well, it is. It just, cause he needed to get that off his chest. I didn't want, I was feeling the tension when you guys were passing each other in the hall.
3: Well, there's going to be more tension now. All right.
5: When the ducks quack,
3: one of us is going to have to go off.
2: So now I'm just alone as a Penn State fan here
3: just
2: by myself.
3: Alone.
4: It's all you.
2: All right.
4: Okay.
0: So,
1: we were.
0: That's Adam.
3: We were.
0: Go back where he is. Adam, the call screener, he's a big Indiana Bears fan, usually.
2: That's
1: true, yeah.
3: So are you gonna change your fandom, Adam, when it happens? Right. Are you gonna become an Indiana
2: Bears? They're still gonna be the Chicago Bears.
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2: Mike Garofalo, is there a shot? He's the week one starter.
3: 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However, I've been lied to before.
0: Earlier on the show, NBC Sports Bay Area 49ers reporter Matt Maiocco, 5-time NFL Pro Bowler Teron Armstead. Coming up, 3-time Super Bowl champion Mark Schlereth. And now, it's Rich Eisen.
2: Show here on our final day of this week in August, getting set for another full preseason weekend of action. 844-204-RICH, number to chat with us. Phone lines are all lit. Adam's back in his spot to answer phones. And he left it so he could come here and air it out.
4: Should have left it to start with.
2: TJ ditching Penn State for a pair of free shoes.
4: Oh, my God.
2: From Oregon head coach Dan Lanning. That happened earlier this week. And
4: are we going to beat this to death for the I just can prepare myself for the next.
2: There is a college football season in its entirety.
4: Gotcha. Right?
2: So which Oregon
4: at least like 17 weeks
2: play after football.
4: Okay. Yeah. I just want to make, you know, I just want to like prepare myself.
2: What games happens when you get a pair of free shoes that are worth it to you? So.
4: Yeah.
2: Hey, got to pay a price sometimes. 844-204-RICH, number to dial right here on the program. First 2 hours, fun stuff, great stuff. Teron Armstead in studio, Matt Maiocco, the latest on everything going on with the 49ers. If you missed it, there's our YouTube channel. There's also our Disney Plus page. There's our podcast, all 3 hours, including No Contest Wrestling.
4: Yes.
2: Yesterday, great show. 2 hour conversation.
4: Wednesday. Right?
2: Wednesday?
4: Yeah, it was.
2: Okay, very good. That's right. Oh, that's right. It's Friday.
4: Women's sports
2: what's
4: on
2: more
4: Thursday.
2: Likely as well. There's our RichEisenShop.com. 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Rep the REP, RE show as well. And so guess what? We've got a new shirt too. Mendoza Mania is available for everybody out there.
4: Let's go.
2: Pop it in there and for the, you know, pillaging just for fun fan in your life, go get it right now. Yes.
4: The autumn wind is a
2: Mendoza Mania has hit, ladies and gentlemen. Let's go to the phone lines. Aaron in Arizona is joining us here on the program. What's up, Aaron?
5: Aaron.
6: Hi, Ruth. Hi, guys.
2: What's going on?
5: Hey, what's up? What's happening?
6: Just wanted to do the win-loss for the Steelers.
2: For the Pittsburgh Steelers.
4: Okay.
6: I think I'm the first.
2: In the Valley of the Sun. No, David in Ohio, who's a fan of the program, called in and went 11-6 for the Steelers.
4: Yeah, David.
2: But you are Aaron in Arizona, and you have your own thoughts on the matter. What happens when the Steelers host the Falcons to start week one?
6: We win.
2: Then you visit the Patriots week two.
6: We win again.
2: That's a 2-0 start home for the Bengals.
6: Close, but we win.
2: That's a 3-0 start at the Browns on a Thursday night to start week four.
6: Big win.
2: That's a 4-0 start home for the Colts.
6: We're going on. That's our first loss.
2: A first loss. Okay, that would be surprising. 4-1 at the Bucks.
6: That's another loss.
2: That's two losses in a row. That you bring a 2-game losing streak into Paris to take on the Saints.
6: Big stage. Aaron can do it.
2: May we. 5-2. How do you say back? We're back in France. In French. I should know better. My dad was a French teacher.
6: Susie.
2: All right. Now you are back in the States hosting the Browns.
6: Another big win.
2: That's 6-2 after the bye at the Bengals.
6: Loss.
2: All right. You're splitting now. 6-3 at the Eagles.
6: Another loss.
2: It's another 2-game losing streak. 6-4, day after Thanksgiving, home against the Broncos.
6: We win.
2: All right. 7-4, home for the Texans.
6: Another win.
2: 8-4 at the Jaguars on a Monday night.
6: I have a loss.
2: 8-5, home for the Ravens.
6: Win.
2: 9-5, home for the Panthers.
6: Another win.
2: 10-5, Two-game roadie to finish it up. At Tennessee.
6: Win.
2: And at the Ravens.
6: Everyone's high on them and down on us. So my fighting words are, we're sweeping them.
2: You're sweeping them. All right. So that is a 12-5 record. 12-5. It says Aaron in Arizona. That would be a division win, that is for sure.
4: I think so.
2: With your only division loss being to the Bengals in Cincinnati. That would be, that's it. That's 5-1 in division, 12-5 overall. That's a great start for Mike McCarthy in Pittsburgh. Thanks for the call, Aaron in Arizona.
5: Nous sommes de retour.
2: Oh.
7: Oh, good job.
2: Look at you, man.
8: We're back.
7: Whoa.
9: Google me.
8: He did. Google translate you.
2: Terzo and Iowa, all rise. What's up, Terzo? How are you?
7: Terzo. Hey, ooh, why didn't that?
2: Terzo.
8: Uh-oh.
7: He's here. Quick, since you put me in contempt last week, I got to address something real quick.
2: Oh, I did.
7: TJ, my man, you know that I invited you to Taylor Swift prior to Rich ever getting invited to his Taylor Swift shindig.
2: That's weird.
7: And even though I might say this real quick, is I'm not looking to hang out with Ashton, even though that might be a positive externality. But, bro, we all want to hang out with you guys because the Carl's Place people, we see you guys every day. We watch you guys every day. It's more about seeing y'all than seeing Ashton. You got to know that. There's no dang thing that ever needs to be thought of more than that. We like you guys. No dislikes for Ashton, but it's about y'all.
2: Okay. Listen, Terzo, listen, you served your contempt order. and we can expunge the record if that works.
8: I mean, we all thought the same thing.
2: 100% did.
7: Rich, I appreciate the effort. And as always, you guys make me laugh. What I have to say though, when it comes down to it is, we just got done watching the Iowa team finish up a no-hitter in the Little League World Series.
2: Oh, yeah, about this California.
7: Shout out to them young men.
2: Yep.
8: Nice.
7: Yep. And nextly, with that being said, I do have a team that is in and a team that is out of the playoffs this year.
2: Okay, what do you got?
8: In and out.
7: I'm going to say the team that is going to be in this year that I think is kind of being overlooked is the Vikings. I think Kyler Murray's going to come out. There's going to be some of that magic. And for some reason, I just got a little itch on the back of my neck that says that they might win that division.
2: Okay.
7: And sneak up on people.
2: And who's out?
7: Secondly, there's going to be a team that is out of the NFC West. And the unfortunate part of it is I think it's the defending Super Bowl champ. So, adios.
2: Whoa. Wow. So, in other words, Niners stay in. Wow. Seattle's out.
7: Yeah.
8: Wow.
7: Yeah.
8: Okay. Well, that was with the heart there, you know.
10: That would be.
8: That was with the heart.
2: What an O. Henry-like twist.
8: Surprise.
2: Right there. All right. Terzo and I are right there. And so TJ can come, as long as he brings Wilmer Valderrama now. Right? Is that what it is now?
7: No, as long as TJ comes, bring Adam, bring Brock, any of you guys. Okay. It would be you guys would have the most fun if y'all came down and enjoyed our fantasy draft. Man, I cooked a mean chili. Today, I took the day off. I got a big old pot of homemade pasta sauce that I got going right now.
2: Oh,
7: really? Watch the game. Great day. I make a great pasta sauce too, man.
2: Thank you. That's Terzo and Iowa. Terzo. Speaking of one out, one in, last week he was out, now he's back.
8: Back in.
2: All right, Terzo and Iowa, everybody. There you go.
8: TJ just dropped a bomb in my ear.
2: Which is?
8: Not a fan of chili.
2: Okay.
7: Mm-mm. I don't like beans and chili.
8: What?
10: I don't like chili at all.
7: I'm
8: wow.
7: No beans. My mother used to have to make it without beans.
2: Yeah. Neither
7: on purpose.
2: I'm not a big.
8: Oh no!
7: Like beans, but not in chili.
8: I don't like chili. Guy.
2: You know I don't like things that are.
8: You don't like spice. Right?
7: Chili dogs are amazing.
8: I do.
7: Oh my god!
8: I gotcha. I like chili sauce a little bit different.
2: By the way, can I just say this? I guess I can because
8: it's your show.
2: It's our show.
8: Well, I mean, sometimes
2: if Aaron Donald comes back, it's got to happen when we're on the air.
8: Oh, please. Yeah, I mean,
10: please,
8: the sports gods.
2: It's got to happen where it just breaks and you're like, it's.
8: Yeah, and it's just like
2: happening, right? Okay.
0: Is he back yet?
2: Between 12 and 3 Eastern, but we'll keep it, you know, simple. 9 a.m. to noon.
8: Yeah, because he's on this tide.
2: Yeah, we're on.
8: Yeah, so.
2: 9 a.m. to noon.
8: Because 12 will throw him off.
7: Yeah, right. Coach. You know?
8: Yeah.
7: He's ready.
2: Wow. All right, I've got my 4 Down season preview of your Houston Texans. Hit it. Ooh. Hit it.
0: 4 Downs with Rich.
7: Here we go.
11: Why did you stop?
2: All right, my four downs season preview of the Houston Texans, who made it to the playoffs again under D'Amico Ryans and with C.J. Stroud as the quarterback again and made it to the divisional round again. And I think sometimes it's best to not overthink it. It's best not to overthink it. Just keep it simple. Stupid, right? That's the way it's, that's the acronym is KISS. Keep it simple, stupid.
8: Stupid, yes.
2: Well, you know what's stupid is their defense. So I'm not even going to hit it.
5: Ooh.
2: At all. Right. Like, I'm not even going to sit here and go, is Will Anderson Jr. going to prove he's worth $50 million a year? Can their defense be just as good as last year? Not even going to try it. Not even going to go there. So I'm keeping it simple. First down.
0: First down.
2: Who's going to catch it from C.J. Stroud? Who's catching it? We got Nico Collins, and then we're wide open.
8: Open for business.
2: We're wide open. Yeah. Now that Jaden Higgins is out for the year, which is a freaking
8: major bummer.
2: Look at their wide receiver room, and there's lots of opportunities, lots of carve-out opportunities here in that wide receiver room. Xavier Hutchinson, Justin Watson, Tank Dell, let's get you back. Jalen Noel, let's get you back. You got Dalton Schultz, Foster Moreau, Cade Stover, right? Let's go, man. Let's get going. Houston Texans. It's time to step it up. Who's catching it? From C.J. Stroud. Second down.
0: Second down.
2: Who's going to protect C.J. Stroud? Second down. Remember this was a problem a couple years ago?
8: Yeah.
2: Okay. Seemed like they kind of figured it out. They're hitting that interior offensive line. We're going to figure it out. We got to figure it out. Who's protecting them? Let's keep them upright. Let's get those holes open for David Montgomery and Woody Marks. Let's go. That offensive line, a little bit of a question mark. Let's keep them healthy. Who's going to protect C.J. Stroud? That's second down. Third down.
0: Third down.
2: Who's going to pay C.J. Stroud? Picking up what I'm putting down here?
8: Mm-hmm.
2: See what it's all about? Who's going to pay him? Is it... How about this? Is it you, Nick Caserio?
8: You.
2: Or is it you, somebody else, one day, because you're not paying C.J. Stroud? Is it you, Lieutenant Weinberg?
8: Ooh.
2: Who is it? Who's going to pay C.J. Stroud? And they're going to pay him this summer? That'll be Nick Caserio. Is it going to be a franchise tag situation at some point? I don't know. Who's going to pay him? Who's going to pay? Well, they don't have the Velcro wallet there. They pay people.
8: They do. Yeah,
5: they do.
8: They just paid a guy.
5: You need to open it up.
2: Who is going to pay C.J. Stroud? Third down. So first down was who's going to catch it from C.J. Stroud. Second down, who's going to protect C.J. Stroud? Third down, who's going to pay C.J. Stroud?
9: Pay that man his money.
2: Fourth down.
0: Fourth down.
2: Who's C.J. Stroud going to be? Who are you going to be, C.J. Stroud? Who are you going to be? You're going to be that kid that lit it up unicorn style rookie season? Going to be that guy who kind of struggled a little bit last couple of seasons only to turn it on when it mattered? You know, second year was definitely not the same, but hey, they won and done Jim Harbaugh. C.J. Stroud finally beat Jim Harbaugh.
8: Yeah.
2: And they won and done him. And then, I'm sorry, I can't resist. And then C.J. Stroud last year, got hurt, came back, hardly threw an interception for a good month. He was terrific. Made the playoffs, won another game. Then he showed up in New England and he flipped a hand grenade up in the air deep in his own end when the Texans defense was poised to just finish the game for the Texans. And get him to the AFC Championship game for the first time. Who is C.J. Stroud going to be? Because every regular season, it's like, first year was like, this kid is generationally great. Last 2 years, it's been like, okay, he's a serviceable to really good starting quarterback who can win a playoff game for you. He has won a playoff game in each of his first 3 years. Okay. But to get to the AFC Championship game, he's got to step
8: a few more.
2: It up. Or just don't turn it over and let the other guys who I didn't even give a down to figure it out. Who's he going to be? That's my four downs in the Houston Texans.
5: Yeah, man.
2: Thoughts, comments?
5: Nah, it is all about that dude. It is all about Seven.
2: And then there was this meme that it's going around right now because the Monday Night Football cameras caught him working on his eyes before the game last night. Did you see that?
5: Oh, no.
2: He's looking at both hands like this.
5: Interesting.
2: And then looking at like this.
5: Okay.
2: You know, he's working on it. It's a way to get eye training. I don't know. This stuff, you see a lot of this stuff now from the quarterbacks.
9: Yeah,
2: you know?
9: They do that. Well,
2: I don't know what that is. I'm now creating a meme of myself doing that.
5: The Dak hip thing was big. Yep. But we don't need an Adam Gase taco situation.
9: No.
2: That was not it.
5: I'm worried about
2: that. That was not it. Stroud, it was thinking CJ Stroud was working on his eye level.
5: Okay.
2: You know, let me look on my eye level. Let me look peripheral vision. God bless. Whatever works. Because he's got the skill set to take it. He's got the skill set. And then just do what, you know, what the Texans really want him to do is like lean on his Michigan man. That's all. That'll get you through the day. That's what you guys do every single day here, right?
5: That's true.
8: I mean, you got a point, I guess.
9: I lean on my Oregon man.
2: What?
9: EJ.
5: That's right. Throw it up.
2: By the way, Marlon Klein's there too. I didn't even mention him.
5: Throw it up.
2: Michigan national champion tight end.
8: I tell you what, if we know what David Montgomery is going to bring to the table, if Woody Marks is going to run like he ran yesterday.
2: Yeah, he looks good too.
8: The Texans are going to be.
5: I mean, that opening drive was so good, smooth.
2: They can control the line of scrimmage offensively.
8: Yeah.
2: Upright CJ Stroud. Then it really, and then just, there's a bunch of receivers that are going to get opportunity knocking, man. Step it up. They've got the coach too. So that's my four downs on the Houston Texans. 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

0: right, Mark, do you think the Raiders should start Cousins or Mendoza? Your thoughts?
1: Yeah, you know what? I think, one, Kirk Cousins has played for Clint Kubiak in Minnesota, understands this offense, has such a great feel for the offense. I think there is value in watching guys who have done it at a very high level play, how they prepare, how they get ready. And obviously Mendoza is a professional. Like, I always said this about playing, you know, just because you play a pro sport doesn't make you a professional. I think Mendoza is a professional, but there is value in learning how to prepare week in, week out, what's important. And I know Kirk is such a stickler for having everything. He won't wear a wristband because he wants to be able to regurgitate and memorize everything. Like, he is a true pro. So I think there's some value in that. I think, you know, having Kirk Cousins play the first five or six games of the season, whatever it is, and then moving on to Mendoza, I think that makes sense. I will say, last night watching Mendoza play, and early he throws that pick six, and then he comes back from that and leads them on a three-point drive and really executes well. That shows me a lot, because you can really get down on yourself, especially as a young player. When you make a mistake, they're going to happen. I was impressed with how he kind of responded to that pick six and responded to that, you know, that big deficit, I think 17-0 right off the bat.
0: Which team are we not talking about enough, Mark? What do you think?
1: You know, I think there's so, I think, like, we're always going to talk about the Dallas Cowboys, but I think what they've got on defense, you know, what they've done, and they just re-signed, or they just signed, not re-signed, but signed Von Miller. I think Caleb Downs, I was watching him the other day, and even though you didn't compile a statistic, he's one of those guys that can play multiple positions. And, you know, that's really become a trend now, a guy that is kind of positionless. And I watched him play safety. I watched him play down in the nickel. I think he can play linebacker, kind of like a Derwin James, or maybe like a Kyle Hamilton, can do everything. And the dude's an absolute piss missile. I mean, this guy just flies around the football field trying to knock people out. Love watching him in college. I think he's going to be one of those dudes that's just really fun to watch. I think the Cowboys are good. I will tell you this. I don't know what the over-under is on the Giants, but I'll take the over. Big, physical, Patrick Ricard, 315, playing fullback. And I don't know how long Cam Scattergood is going to play for. Probably not long, because that dude's a battering ram as well. But I love watching him play. I think they're an interesting team.
0: So how interesting? Like, at the end of the day, knocking a team from last year's playoffs out of this year's playoffs because they're taking a spot?
1: I don't think they're going to take a spot in the playoffs, but I think they're going to be a really tough out. Like, watching them the first preseason game, John Harbaugh's fingerprints are all over this team. I mean, they are, like, big, physical. The Maui Noah kid they drafted out of Miami is going to fit right into what they want to do. And you can win a lot of games regardless of who your quarterback is, your running backs are, your wide receivers are. If all you do, both sides of the ball, is control line of scrimmage, you'll win a ton of football games. And I saw them against Minnesota. And Minnesota, I don't know when this changed, Rich. You know, there used to be a time, like, when I was playing, where it was all vanilla and we had these side, like these side agreements with the other coaching staff. Like, if we blitz, we're only bringing one linebacker. We're not going to cross dog. We're not going to do this. We're not going to do that. I'm watching Minnesota play, and it's like kitchen sink. It's release everything. Like, here we come. We're going to try to hit your quarterback, which wasn't the way it used to be. But maybe with only three preseason games, you got to work on your stuff. But like, that was interesting to me to watch Minnesota kind of unveil their whole defense, if you will.
0: Yeah, and of course, you've got these joint practices now between the teams before they're actually playing each other, and in a preseason game, and they act in these joint practices as if they've got pads on sometimes, you know. And, you know, fines just got levied on the Saints and the Cowboys for fighting. You see all these fights, but we had Robert Saleh on earlier on the program just this week or late last week. They can't figure out the times anymore. But he's like, I love these joint practices. This is Saquon Barkley on the subject matter. Hit it.
2: I'm the wrong guy to ask, because I hate joint practices, to be honest. If you do it the right way, there's a lot of good out of it. Going against different looks, going against different people. It's hard when you got to run the same play over and over against JC and JD. They're pretty good players, and, you know, they get a hint on what you're doing. It's even harder to block. But yeah, when you do it the right way, it's good. But honestly, I'm not really a fan of joint practices. Just, you know, it's just more times than not, nothing good comes out of it. Like, you get the when you have the work, it's good, but then you get the push in, the shove in, and you're, someone say this about you, and I'm like, oh no, but I'm not that, you're this, and just like, it's immature when we get to that level. I gotta do a better job too, cause I'm a little, you know, a little troublemaker sometimes, but I was good this week.
0: What do you think?
1: Hey, listen, we used to do them all the time. I mean, my rookie year, we had two joint practices with the Steelers and joint practice with the Jets. Like that was part of the deal. And it's great work. You know, but everybody's going to talk smack and stuff, but we didn't have a bunch of just flat out brawls. Every now and again, you get into a little pushing match, but, I always think it's exceptional work. It's always nice to go against somebody else. And you know, it represents the game a lot closer than you just do in practice. So I think there's definite value to it. It is interesting to me in a day and age where we don't play in pads or we don't practice in pads. We don't do that stuff. What it feels like, there's so many more fights in today's joint practices than we used to have. Maybe it was just because we were joint practicing twice a day, like, and we were so beat up going into it. Maybe we just didn't have the energy to fight, you know, it was just like, I just want to get out of here. But I always thought there was value to that stuff.
0: Okay. So, thank goodness that conversation is going to be over in short order, you know, because we have actual games. So you're saying the Giants aren't, well, give me an AFC team that you think we're not talking about enough. Who is it?
1: Oh man. That's a great question. I haven't even thought about AFC teams we're not talking about enough.
0: I can run through.
1: Run through a few and I'll
0: I think we're talking about Buffalo enough, but you know, are we talking about New England enough? Or are we feeling like they're
1: does anybody feel like New England might take a little bit of a step back this year?
0: Well, because they took such a big leap forward last year that it would stand a reason that maybe, you know, they caught lightning in a bottle. We were talking about their easy schedule so much last year, and then they hit the playoffs. Right. But they did get it all the way to the Super Bowl, man. Yeah. But they didn't get Denver at full strength and things of that nature. So maybe that's why we're not.
1: Maybe I think it's going to be, it's really interesting to me too, because AJ Brown is like, he's a beast out there on the edge. He's an ex receiver. He's great. But the one guy that was kind of the chain mover, the one guy that was kind of the actuator in the passing game of the offense, if you will, is Stephon Diggs. You know, he had 85 catches. For 100 or 1,000 and like 1,000 and whatever, 1,000 and change, 1,015, whatever. But like, that dude was a third down machine. That dude ran all the underneath routes. He ran in the middle of the field underneath routes, and he just like, he was a security blanket. And it's interesting, you know, cause all they said in New England, and I did several of their games last year, Rich, was, oh, what a professional he is and how like, wow, great he has been in practice, the way he practices and sets the tone and how prepared he's been. And then all of a sudden, you know, you're like, oh, 1 year's enough for us. See you around. Good luck to you. It just is interesting to me because that guy was a big part to me of what made them successful and kept them on the field, kept drives alive. So it'll be really interesting to see how they replace that particular dude. Because honestly, like, you look at AJ Brown, he plays a different position to me. You know, he's not that guy that's going to be in the slot and going to be, you know, running those option routes underneath and all that stuff.
0: We're not talking about the Ravens enough, even though that they're currently what? Are they still the favorites to win the AFC in certain places?
3: Yeah, they were. Matrix? One second.
0: Kind of. That's
1: wild. Yeah, that's, yeah, it'll be interesting, kind of, you know, change the pace. No more John Harbaugh, Minter over there.
0: Singing Eminem. I don't know if you saw that video that he was, dropping bars of Eminem with the rest of the team that was going crazy in a team dinner. You know,
1: sometimes the new energy is great. They've got that. Obviously they still have Lamar. It'll be really interesting to see exactly kind of what they are offensively. They had some injury issues. So that'll be great. But listen, man, Lamar has just been incredible. Like the transformation from being, you know, a majority runner type of guy to really excelling in a drop back game over the course of his career. And I think he's one of those case studies that you look at, in this league, because so much more of this league now is about guys who are great athletes that they turn into quarterbacks, you know, in high school or in college. And there's still a lot to be learned over the course of an NFL career. And Lamar, and the way John Harbaugh and that staff did that, leaving him and letting him be the athlete that he has always been, but every year building on that to where he was really, you know, just eviscerating people from the pocket. It's really kind of a case study on how to bring a quarterback along, and it may take you a few years, but it really is a case study. It's really cool to see that. And we've seen a lot of those, you know, with Baker Mayfield, the success he has had after, I mean, a couple of years ago, he was playing scout team defensive end for the Carolina Panthers, and we see Sam Darnold go from scrap pile to Super Bowl champion. So really cool to see that kind of transformation.
0: 9 Eastern tonight, 7 Mountain local, Packers at Broncos on NFL Network. Mark Schlereth, I'm sure you'll be having your eyes peeled there. Bo Nix going to get some run a little bit tonight, which is good to see. Certainly since the last time we saw him, we had no idea. He had a broken ankle. And Sean Payton's given up the play calling to Davis Webb.
1: Yeah.
0: What do you think about that and how it works into a better Broncos season potentially?
1: I think it's really cool. I think Sean has gotten to the point now in his career where he's like, hey man, I really like Davis Webb. I like the just rapport he has with the quarterback. And, it takes that off my plate, and I want to become more of this CEO and be able to oversee the entirety of the football team. And I think that's part of it. And you know, even Bo and I'm here in Denver, so I'm at practice every day. Even Bo has said, hey man, it's just a different relationship that's developed between, and I'm paraphrasing, but between he and Sean Payton, where Sean Payton can be a little bit more, of a guy that's giving him pointers and talking about, hey man, think about this. And so there's a little bit different relationship there. And you know, Davis Webb was playing a few years ago, you know, and now he's a play caller. And I think it's a really cool thing. And I think there are a lot of people and I understand why, because this defense is so good and everything else that sleep on Bo Nix and the Broncos a little bit. But this Broncos team, let me just tell you this. This Broncos team, depth-wise, I think arguably is the best team in football. They have got great offensive line. They've got receivers that can all play. Jalen Waddle's a huge deal, you know, a huge asset that they acquired in the offseason. I think their running back position with J.K. Dobbins and then bringing in Jonah Coleman, I think that solidifies them. The only place you would look at, and he's been a Pro Bowl type tight end in the past, but they didn't get a lot of production out of Evan Ingram. And then this defense, I think their secondary is the best in football. I think their D-line, the rotation they have is exceptional. This is as deep a football team as you have in the National Football League.
0: You look at their schedule, man, though. Monday night, it starts against the Kansas City Chiefs in Kansas City. Then their next two home games are against Jacksonville, which put it on them last year, and the Rams on a Sunday night before they visit San Francisco, and then the Chargers, and then Seattle is Thursday night. That's a six-game gauntlet, man.
1: Right. There. You got to get through that six games there. That's one of those situations where if you go 3-3, I think, not that you would ever say, whew, that's great. But if you go 3-3 out of that game, out of that six game, I feel like you've set yourself up pretty well. Even if you go 2-4, I think you're okay because the second part of that schedule, but you're right. That is a 14-3 AFC championship game. Congratulations. Here's your schedule. You know, that's your reward.
0: And Sean not having control of the play calls. How do you think that at some point you think he's going to just press a button and you know, overrule or anything like that?
1: I went over there and sat in his office for 45 minutes I don't know, 6 weeks ago.
0: Okay.
1: And we just we've been friends for a long time. So just chop it up and I asked him about that and he said, listen, I've given him the play calling duties and I'm not taking them back. And he said he's going to.

0: that mirror and marry perfectly with those plays, and so that we can execute in critical situations. And like, that is how I grew up in the National Football League. Like, we won back-to-back championships in Denver, and we ran six freaking plays. That's what we did. But, you know, I always called it the 10,000-hour rule. I've done them 10,000 times. You've defended them 200 times. I'm better than you, and I'm going to whip your ass. And that's how we approached the game. And Davis has a lot of that kind of similar philosophical approach to football, which, you know, I'm a big fan of.
1: I love it. Before I let you go, let's test your growth. Is it okay if Idaho gives away number 60 to somebody?
0: Yes. Yeah.
1: We're good. Is that fine?
0: Wow. That has not aged well, but I tell you what, the internet's on.
1: What do you mean? You mean you in Idaho?
0: I'm talking about Jaden. And he's the greatest kid ever. This is one where you need to step in and say, hey man, we're not going to worry about this. You know, mom, you're my mom. You're not like whatever agents, like you work for me. Mm-hmm. And this is going to end right now. We're not talking about this anymore, right. But the internet's undefeated. The fact that you can no longer call it, you know, five guys, it's four guys or six guys or like
1: $4 foot long, you know, like,
0: it's been hilarious. Yeah. I personally love it. And you don't think he's going to hear about it from the moment he steps on the football field? Yeah. You know, he will.
1: Yeah. So out of respect to you, the car goes from 0 to 59.
0: Yes, right? Exactly. We do not, we go from 59 right to 61.
1: That's it. Okay. Let's be respectful. Good to see you, man. Let's chat again before the season. Okay. Think and Truth Podcast with Mark Schlereth with Fox Sports right there here on the Rich Eisen Show. Okay, right, so cool. He's cool with his alma mater.
2: Okay.
1: And the Jets. He's grown. Look at him. Grandpa Mark Schlereth.
2: That's right.
1: He still tells the stinking truth, but he just does it with a bit more of a smile.
3: Well, until the season starts.
1: Well, we'll see.
2: Right.
1: We'll see. It's that time of year. 844-204-RICH. We'll sneak in some phone calls before we get out of Dodge here on this fun Friday.
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1: Oh!
0: What's up, Greg?
2: He's hey, what's up? How are you guys doing today?
0: How's Altoona? That's TJ's hometown.
1: Yeah. What's up, Greg?
2: Yeah, it's a nice day out today. I don't know what it was like when he was here, but there's still nothing to do here.
0: Do you want to do the traffic? Do you want to do the traffic too, Greg? On the eights?
1: Yeah, how's Main Street?
0: Yeah. All right. What's on your mind?
2: Yeah, I don't even think they're the Main Street here.
1: Hey, Greg. Quick question. Where do you listen to us in Altoona?
2: Like, what do you mean?
1: Like, where are you listening? Is there a local station?
0: He's crowdsourcing, or he's watching.
2: No, I'm on Sirius.
0: Oh, Sirius. Very good.
1: I've always wondered if we have a local, if we're on one of the local channels.
0: Well, you can always ask me that question. Go to richeisenshow.com.
1: Well, it'd be just Greg was here.
0: And what's on your mind, Greg?
2: So, I'm calling because I'm a Chargers fan, and every single year it seems like it's just an absolute disappointment. I mean, at least for the past, what, 5 or 6 years now, you know, last year getting knocked out by the Pats, year before the Texans. We don't have to talk about that Jacksonville game or anything.
0: Yeah.
2: But years ago, I was on the phone with another sports talk show host. I'm not going to drop names, but he's on Mad Dog from 9 to 12 every day. And right. He absolutely ripped me one because I was just being optimistic about it because, you know, it's just a disappointment every year. And I was just wondering, what do you think is going to happen this year? Because
0: I think the Chargers are going to be improved, Greg. Greg, the Chargers are going to be improved just by the fact they've got their all-world left tackle back. And they're soon to be, if he's not already there yet, all-world right tackle. And an offensive coordinator that is going to have a run scheme that the Chargers have not run before. And that's all going to help Justin Herbert. And I dig it. I dig it. And I think you should just breathe through it. I understand the Chargers leave scars. I get it. But I think you're in good shape, Greg. And that's Greg in Altoona, Pennsylvania. That's my two cents. I
1: breathe in that good Altoona
0: on that. But isn't it interesting?
3: Can you dig it?
0: Mistrust of team in Altoona, Pennsylvania, connected with one another on this program. And that's how we turned to Noah in Portland, Oregon.
1: Oh. Noah.
0: Back on the program. How are you, Noah? Noah, how you been?
4: What's up, Noah? Yes.
0: What's
4: Noah?
0: Up, Noah?
4: Hey,
0: how are
4: guys,
0: you?
4: Guys, oh, my goodness. Okay, I'll make this quick.
0: We have a minute for you. Take a breath and come correct, if you don't mind.
4: All right. Well, I don't know that Oregonians are going to accept the fandom for a pair of shoes. I'm not going to go the Judas route.
0: Mm-hmm.
4: But it reminded me of the Chronicles of Narnia when that kid gave up his crew and his family for a Turkish delight.
0: Mm. What? Wow.
1: I don't even want to know.
0: He's going all C.S. Lewis, right? I didn't see that one coming. A little lion.
4: Yeah,
0: which one is TJ? The Penn State Nittany Lion.
1: Mm-hmm.
0: Okay. You think Dr. Oz is a doctor? You think Oz Perlman, pardon me, is a witch?
1: He is, yes.
0: And the shoes you sold Penn State out for could go in your wardrobe.
1: I ain't sell anybody out, but if that's
0: how you so, Noah, what does TJ have to? What does TJ have to do to earn the trust of the Duck faithful?
4: Show up to Austin Stadium. You know, but don't wear the shoes. I guess it's probably a bad idea. I don't know. Maybe a couple jerseys. Show your fandom. I don't know. I'm a Beavers fan.
1: What are you talking about, Noah?
4: Oh, wow.
1: Go pound dirt.
4: Wow. I'm an Oregonian. I know a lot of Ducks fans.
1: Okay. Like I said, there are some jabronis out there.
0: On behalf of the rival fan base,
1: right?
0: that's a tough one.
4: That's what I'm saying.
1: He got no dog in this fight.
4: What we have is macaroni to offer you if you want to be a Beavers fan.
1: I mean, I do enjoy macaroni.
0: I don't.
4: Well, there you go.
0: Yeah, I don't know.
4: Mac salad.
0: Thank you. That's no one Portland right there. A little too honest.
5: Well, I'm a Beaver fan. So.
0: Yeah. I don't think people are going to accept you in Wolverine Nation. I'm a Spartan fan, so I know a lot of people who root for Michigan. See, I wouldn't be able to accept that.
5: That was great.
1: I'm not accepting any of this.
0: I accepted the shoes.
1: Yeah, you know, I did accept that.
0: Accepting nothing.
1: I'm not accepting anything from a bunch of jabronis calling in, all right?
0: The head coach is the one who said you've got to give something up.
1: It's fine if he wants to have this discussion again, but I'm not listening to people like Adam and Homeboy from the Oregon Beaver here. They got something to say.
0: It's Oregon State.
1: Yeah, Oregon State. But I'm saying he's in Oregon and he's a Beaver. So
0: there's a lot of them there.
5: Funny.
0: That was a great finish.
5: That was great.
1: I'm a lot nicer to these people.
0: Listen, I don't just take phone calls willy-nilly. I see a guy from Altoona says, I don't trust my team.
5: Mm-hmm.
0: And there's a lot of people who are thinking you from Altoona, Pennsylvania should never give up your team, and there's some mistrust in you. And I thought that would be perfect.
1: This guy
0: from Oregon to say Ducks fans need to see something from you. And then he says, well, actually,
1: I don't even like the rival. I don't care what none of you guys have to say. All right.
0: Yes, you do.
1: I really don't.
0: Yes, you do. You act like you don't.
1: But look, I'm looking directly in the camera. I don't. You read the comments.
0: Yeah, you're the king of the comments.
1: Yeah. So what? And you act like you don't, but then you do. So yeah, what do we
0: handle it better?
1: Oh, can you? Are you sure about that?
5: There he is.
0: That's the old.
5: Oh, there it is. The new one.
0: Everybody.
5: Look at the mascot.
1: Let's go Cowboys. We got Caleb Downs. That's all that matters.
5: We got Caleb Downs.
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18: Four home runs. They're tied at Seattle in the bottom of the 10th, 5-5. Two long balls from Alex Bregman, including the tying solo shot in the top of the ninth. The Pirates' O'Neill Cruz hit the tying two-run homer top of the eighth, and it's Pirates 4, Dodgers 4, top of the ninth inning. Wins for Arizona and San Diego. Cleveland won at Colorado 9-1. The White Sox on a homer bottom of the ninth defeated the Mets 6-4. Kansas City won its sixth in a row. Yankees won their fifth straight. Baltimore beat Tampa Bay 5-3. Texas in 10 innings came back to beat the Angels 2-1, while Houston shut out the A's 4-0. Phillies came back for a 7th straight win, a 10-inning decision over St. Louis 7-6. Milwaukee edged Atlanta. Three NFL preseason games, wins for the Jets, Carolina, and Green Bay won at Denver 33-13. I'm Steve DeSager.
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26: Fours are up, baby.
22: Three games tonight in the NFL. Big slate tomorrow. We had a couple last night. The Steelers are the big losers.
26: How big did they lose?
22: When you don't score against the Jets and give up two interceptions, you are the biggest loser.
26: No, no, no. You were supposed to run the Thanos line. What did it cost you?
22: We got Aaron Rodgers away from the Jets. It cost us everything.
26: Crazy. We got a couple of baseball games. We're in the 10th. Cubs in Seattle. And then we got a 4-4 game, Pittsburgh and the Dodgers here from Dodger Stadium.
22: Yeah, well, hey, well, at least maybe Pittsburgh gets some good headlines tonight.
26: See?
22: Is it too soon for that?
26: Nah, you know what? Okay. Lean into it because it's as good as it's going to get for your Jets.
22: Yeah, well, yeah, this could be it. Frostburg keeps sending me these texts. Pinnacle, man. This is the pinnacle of your season. This is as good as it's going to get. And the thing is, you could be right.
26: Well, no, he's not necessarily wrong.
22: Really might be, yeah.
26: In between those, he's also been sending you an awful lot of memes and AI-generated images of Pete Alonso.
22: Yeah. Yeah. Well, look, we'll get to Pete Alonso. We'll get to Pete Alonso coming up in a few minutes. We will. But, look, some big stuff coming off of the NFL tonight. And the first, look, we talked about the Jets' incredible win over the Steelers tonight, the intestinal fortitude, everything they were able to do. The late game tonight in the NFL, it was not quite as competitive as you expect it to be. The Packers get a big win over the Broncos, 33-13. But let's deal with the Denver side of this first, because I'll tell you what, it was one target, it was one pass, but you can listen to the glee in the Broncos radio play-by-play guys, how excited they are to unwrap this weapon for this season.
1: Long snap count. Packers rush four. Ball in the pocket. Throws a deep ball caught right in the middle of the field. And this is going to be Jaylen Waddle. And the speedster navigating his way across the field. Gets up. He's excited. And so are all the fans here in Denver.
22: I mean, Jaylen Waddle, one pass tonight, 35 yards. You can hear the excitement.
26: I think he took a bow.
22: I would too, man. Are you kidding? I would too. Hey. The Broncos are going to stay elite this year because of Jaylen Waddle. Again, we talked about the White Sox last hour on the show that, you know what? Hey, White Sox and their great story this year, that's not getting nearly enough attention.
26: No, that's it. It's all because of the Pope and me.
22: Yeah, well, I would put the Pope ahead of you, I think. I think
26: well,
22: you'd be
26: so
22: okay
26: did I
22: that.
26: In that statement.
22: Okay. All right, good. Okay.
26: Don't minimize my contribution.
22: Me and the
26: though.
22: Pope, man.
26: Look,
22: it's me and Leo.
26: My name should be in bigger font in that sentence.
22: Pope Leo. Pope Harmon. But, of all the moves in the offseason, the Broncos getting Jaylen Waddle is going to mean the world. And you are going to see a difference in this offense right away. Out of the gate, and the Broncos are going to use him like the Chiefs and the Dolphins use Tyreek Hill. They're going to throw deep. They're going to throw over the middle. There's going to be jet sweeps. The thing the Broncos saw after last year, the end of last year, we need more playmakers, right? Bo Nix getting hurt. Like, what are you going to do, right? Bo Nix is a pretty good quarterback. Is he going to be a top five quarterback? No, but is he pretty good? And is he good enough to win? Absolutely, 100%. Peyton being a quarterback guy, an offensive guy, you know that he's going to have that position well. But when he got hurt, what happened? You didn't really have other playmakers that made anybody afraid. You have a couple of nice guys. Like, your running attack is nice, right? R.J. Harvey is nice. Dobbins is nice. He's going to get hurt. Your wide receivers are nice. Nobody that scares anyone. Waddle's been operating in the shadow of Tyreek Hill the entire time he was in Miami, playing with Tua Tagovailoa, so you know that was difficult as well. And still, the last few years, the guy's able to catch 60 or 70 passes a year for near 1,000 yards and 5 or 6 touchdowns. He is in a much different situation in Denver now, where they're going to use him as their number one weapon. This is what's going to keep them elite, because losing the way they did last year after Bo Nix got hurt, this was, okay, we need other guys to come in that can take up the slack. Bo Nix is not a guy that's going to make everybody better with just a bunch of jags. We need a big weapon, right? You don't have to go crazy get 4 or 5 of them, but you need the one guy, and Waddle is that guy. And they did it right. They didn't go get a wide receiver who was 31 years old. You're hoping to get one more good year out of. You're not trying to get DeAndre Hopkins at 30. Maybe he's still got some. No, you got a guy that's 27 that was been underutilized and still able to produce in a bad offense. Like, this was as good a move as you could possibly make. Like, of any contenders, like outside of the Rams getting my
2: Myles Garrett, I don't know that there's a better move than Jalen Waddle to the Broncos, what he's going to do to keep them elite this year.
26: See, to make sure Frostburg's still paying attention, you just talked about how bad that offense was in Miami. Hi, Mike. Anyway, so we obviously a little bit different, Tua versus Justin Herbert, as to the overall assessments of where they're at in their respective games. But, you know, for Bo Nix, 54 touchdowns in his first two seasons, about a 65% completion rate overall, can make some plays with his legs. So all of that, you've got options. You've got a lot more that you can add to the playbook if you're Sean Payton. So excited to see what they have. You mentioned those running backs. RJ Harvey was really good second half of last season as he took on a bigger role. You brought in Engram, who once upon a time was a dominant tight end, whether they can reclaim a little bit of that in a split duty, we'll see. But certainly Waddle, you go back to his rookie season, I mean, it was 101 catches, right? He was all over the field and dominant, and he's taken a different role. Now you can expand the route tree. You can do a lot with the weaponry you have, teaming him with Cortland Sutton, I think is a fun duo for Nix. And your offensive line's been pretty good, so I think you're in a spot to succeed. Now the question is, what's the height when you talk about, you know, the division and the AFC as a whole? You're at 9.5 for your over-under win total in a tough division, because even if the Raiders go Mendoza, or they stick with Kirk out of the gate, they're going to be a tougher out than they've been. So they'll cannibalize a little bit of the division games anyway. But for Denver, it's, look, Bo Nix, year three. Excited to see what the evolution continues.
2: Now, the flip side of this, you watch the Packers. They had a good night tonight, right? And Jordan Love looked good in limited time. Kyle McCord looked awesome. No, Kyle McCord was Kyle McCord.
26: You only you already used your Jets 17-0 win over
2: the Steelers. Did I? Okay, that's all I get.
26: You don't
2: all
26: get to right, double fine. Down with the 12-19, 118 from Kyle McCord.
2: You know, the thing about the Packers is that they just don't excite me. They're not. Every year they come into the NFL season where you think, okay, they can really scare teams. Their talent's going to come through. It's young talent. And Jordan Love is going to finally break through and deliver on all the promise all at once. The Packers, don't count the Packers out. Micah Parsons will come back. But every year is the same, right? This is where you can say, boy, Aaron Rodgers really won the post-Green Bay years, battle with them, because when Rodgers there the last couple of years, they were still winning divisions and going to NFC championships, not going to Super Bowls, but he was winning MVPs. They were going really far, where now the post-Rodgers era, Green Bay has settled into being a nice 9 or 10 win team. Jordan Love is a good but not great quarterback. The weapons they have at wide receiver, everything is the same year after year. Okay, we have four or five guys that seem like they're talented. We're waiting for one of them to break through. This is every year. This is every year for the Packers, right? They're overvalued, but they give you that hope that, oh boy, they could put it together this year. But I've seen this movie so many times, and I've not seen the Packers go crazy and improve and get to a point where I can say, all right, the holes they have fixed, it's going to be an incredibly tough division this year. You know, probably the toughest it's been for the last few years. And the Packers, they've just kind of settled in. They've kind of settled into comfort. It's like, oh, I want to go get comfort food. Well, don't you want to really take a chance? Nah, I just want a plate of pasta and some meatballs, and that's it. Like, that's the Green Bay Packers, right? They're a good team. They'll win 9 or 10 games. Maybe they make the playoffs. Maybe they don't. Their era is a tricky one. It's not dominant, right? It's almost like Dallas or Pittsburgh Steelers, where we know what we're going to get every year, and you're just hoping for a little bit more. But for the Packers, I could say it's worse than for a team like the Steelers, because I know the Steelers aren't going anywhere as long as they have the quarterback situation they did, because they tried to go cheap for the last few years. So I know they're not going anywhere. But the Packers, they're more like the Cowboys, where, oh, they have that every year. We overvalue them a little bit, but we overvalue the Cowboys more because of their popularity. But the Packers, you could kind of put them in the same boat. Like, every year we think, oh, you know, the Packers, watch out, watch out. No, I've seen enough of this Packers era after Aaron Rodgers to go, yeah, watch out. They'll win a couple of big games.
19: They'll lose a couple of games in a row where you think maybe Jordan Love isn't the answer. Maybe they squeak into the playoffs. Maybe they win 10 games, and that's going to be it. Like, they've settled into being this just above average team that's a playoff threat, but that's really about it.
26: After taking over, LaFleur, this is 2019, 13, 13, 13. Last 4 years, 8-9, 11-9 in terms of their wins. You talk about the post-Aaron Rodgers era. You had him for all that. And you also had Detroit and Chicago stunk. They had a couple of blips where they showed some promise. But it's a much tougher division because we're looking at Minnesota, and you'd think the way they got spoken of coming out of last year that they were a five-win team. They were 9-8-2. Right, so you've got a division that's much more difficult to navigate to pad that win total. Solid roster, maybe overpaid for Christian Watson. We'll see if he can stay healthy. Golden looks to be better. He was better down the stretch, so we'll see if he can become a more consistent option for them. Tucker Kraft comes back. That's the one you hang a star on. That suddenly, you know, that's an 80 reception guy if it breaks right, maybe even higher. So, you know, offensive production, particularly in the red zone, that much better for the Packers. But battling within division, their second favorite, according to the Vegas odds, behind the much maligned Detroit Lions are still the favorite.
19: Oh, boom, division. Much maligned.
26: Am I wrong?
19: No, but I am a big believer. We talked about this with the Lions last night with the news about Sam Laporta, is that some teams can't play well with large expectations. And the best season for the Lions was the year they came out of nowhere. Lots of times when teams are doormats for a long time and all of a sudden they get good, it's that time where, hey, everybody is against us. Nobody thinks we're any good. We believe in this locker room and we're going to achieve. Well, after a couple of years, people started to believe how good the Lions were. Look at this offense. Dan Campbell is great. And now the Lions are playing with expectations, and they've never reached those heights that they did that first year, right? So now that people are more down on them, they were a 500 team last year. They lost a couple of coaches. Are they still good? Dan Campbell can now sing that they don't believe in us. It's just like it was 3 years ago. We're going to go out and prove them wrong. And no, I'm a big believer in teams that when they can play well because they don't play well with expectations, and I'm a believer that the Lions can be that team. I expect them to win the division this year, right? That's going to be an incredibly competitive division. The Bears are going to be really good. I think the Lions can win that division. You know, the Vikings, you know, who knows? But, you know, that's a really tough division. But, yeah, nah, certain teams, when we're not playing with expectations, okay, I'm with you. But the minute they expect something, yeah, no, I'm not believing in you anymore.
26: Just always remember, like you're doing with your Jets with the win over the Steelers tonight, we once had Dan Campbell at the podium going, hey, man, what if this is as good as it gets?
19: Yeah. I don't know that I would have put that message out there.
26: No, probably like that.
19: But now you're just right.
26: I mean, you could say it in the locker room.
19: Yeah.
26: You know, hey guys, I mean, this one's gonna hurt, and it should, because you're not promised this stuff. Blah blah blah blah blah. Saying it in the podium, we're all going, wow, thanks, coach. There's our headline for tomorrow's story The opening of tonight's 10 o'clock news.
19: Yeah. Exit Albata Fresca, exit Swollen Dome, the Jason Smith Show with my best friend Mike Harmon. We have more NFL on the way. We have a shock retirement. We have an NFL quarterback derby that we called over last night, except maybe it's not over. All that and more coming up next right here. Jason Smith, Mike Harmon, you are listening to Fox Sports Radio.
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0: wrist injury. He's been out since April. Coco Gauff won her quarterfinal at the U.S. Open tune-up in Cincinnati tonight. Wyndham Clark leads by one stroke in the PGA playoffs in St. Louis. Scottie Scheffler moved up to a tie for 19th place after a second round 65. He just won in Memphis last weekend by 8 strokes. And a reminder, IndyCar is back on Fox TV this Sunday. They'll be racing on the streets of Washington, D.C. Back to you.
1: Thank you, Steve-O. Steve just mentioned, Mike, Yordan Alvarez already has 90 RBI here. We're, still in the middle of August, basically. My dad and I do the streak every day, try to get to the 56 yep. game that MLB does. We take Alvarez basically every other day. Let's go back to Alvarez, right? You can take anybody you want. Taking a guy like Arias, very often, or Judge when he was playing, we go to Yordan Alvarez now. Like every other day, I'm like, let's go back to Alvarez. Who are they playing? Let's go back to Alvarez. Every single day. And one time, and I can say this because, my dad's not listening, is that I said, let's go with Alvarez. And this is where we had taken him like every other day, right? Mm-hmm. Like we take him like every other day. Like he knows Yordan Alvarez. And then he texts me the next day. He goes, oh, I think I screwed up. What? Accidentally took Francisco Alvarez. I go, Dad, he's hitting like 240, right? But luckily, he got a hit. So we stayed alive.
2: Now that's funny.
1: I told him, Dad, that's something you don't need to tell me unless you have to, right? Like, cause he runs everything. He does yeah. everything. Like, all he's got to go, oh boy, I screwed up. If Alvarez got a hit, doesn't have to tell me, hey, we got it. Cause we take turns every day making our right. picks. So like, he could just say, yep, we're all good. You're up. Okay, great. But he told me that. So I had to sweat that out that day. Like, come on, Dad, really? But he got a hit. So okay.
2: That's yeah, absolutely right. amazing. Way to go, Walt.
1: Exit out by the Fresca, exit Swollen Dome, the Jason Smith Show with my best friend Mike Harmon. Coming up next, one big home run in Major League Baseball and one big signing in the NBA. But is it really a big signing? 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

0: for nothing because he sees the writings on the wall. He's not going to be able to win again in Denver because they're not committed to winning because they won't pay their young guys and guys that they drafted and invested in. They won't give them the requisite money to stay.
1: Peyton Watson, I think it was like the 29th. He was like a very, very low first round pick for them. So he basically, your return for him, who could potentially be an all-star, was a first round pick 15 years in the future and a second round pick.
0: It's like,
1: that's what you turned him into.
0: If you're lucky, you get another guy in 2031 that's close to as good as what we saw from Peyton Watson this season. If you're lucky.
1: If you're lucky.
0: And it could be a good pick. Cleveland could be falling apart by then. That's fair.
1: Or Evan Mobley could have ascended and they could have traded away somebody like, you know, like the Fro and a couple of other guys and gotten younger and continue to win.
0: That's what they're going to have to do next because they're out of equity. They don't have any draft picks left. They've used everything. So now they're going to have to trade some of their guys if they want to improve.
1: Loaded, lopsided trades. That's what I used to do in NBA 2K back in the day when I played video games. Speaking of video games, what's coming up in the video game factor, Adam?
0: One of, I think, our favorite games. It's a side-scroller beat 'em up, started in the arcade, and then eventually made its way to being a Sega Genesis exclusive port.
2: Sega!
0: That takes place in medieval times.
1: Well, it's not Streets of Rage, because you talked about that the week I was out, and I was very upset.
0: I was upset, too!
1: All right.
0: It's not the end of the show, but it is the end of the segment. We're getting into geek news, video game news, coming up next right here on FNA on Fox Sports Radio.
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3: Is everybody wrong? 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
11: So going through the AFC West in our divisional preview series we've been up to the last month, first division we've talked about here in the AFC, we got the Raiders bringing up the rear. Because they're a whole lot of ass. Okay, that was stupid. Kevin's looking at me. I swear, it just came out. Okay, after that, the Chargers. But how much distance is there between the Chargers and the Raiders? We're talking about the Chargers making the playoffs. You said the Raiders are taking the over on 5 wins or 5.5
10: wins. 5.5 wins is the over-under for the Raiders.
11: And you'll take
10: I will
11: the
10: take
11: over.
10: The slight over. I think they probably won 6. Optimistically speaking, I'll say 7, but probably 6.
11: Well, give me wins now for the Chargers then. How many wins?
12: You win.
10: I'll give them 10.
11: Okay. 10 gets you in?
10: 10 gets you in.
11: Who's next on your list? Who's second in the AFC West here, Kevin? Because this is an interesting choice. This is a choice.
10: It is a choice. And my choice is the Kansas City Chiefs.
11: The team you hate the most in the NFL?
10: That is true. Yes, it is.
11: Well, I guess that means you're taking them to not win the division.
10: No, I am not. No, I am not. A lot of question marks. Now, look. People question Patrick Mahomes and how he's going to look coming off of a devastating injury, and that's fair. They question whether or not Kenneth Walker, how big of a difference he's going to make on an offense who doesn't really commit to running the football. And I saw this the other day, and I couldn't believe it. Do you realize, do you know who the last 1,000-yard rusher for the Kansas City Chiefs was?
11: Was it Priest Holmes?
10: It wasn't that far back. Because,
12: I'm a dumbass.
11: Hold on. Let me think here for a second. Who have they had over the years? Thank God. I don't know who else I'd really pick. Priest Holmes, all I know is I got screwed when I got first pick with him in fantasy football, and it was the year he did his neck.
10: I think I did the exact same thing that year, by the way, too. I think he was first or second pick for me.
13: Somebody get a body bag!
10: Kareem Hunt and his first stint with the Chiefs back in 2017.
11: Okay.
10: That was when a rookie Patrick Mahomes was backing up Alex Smith on a team that won 10 games and made it to the postseason.
11: How much have they been splitting up carries, though? Is it so much they haven't been rushing the football, or is it more about dividing up carries so no one guy was the bell cow for them?
10: A little bit of both. They've run for 1,000 yards as a team since then, but it's sure. Not like they've led the league in rushing or been in the upper third.
11: Yeah.
10: Like, we know that their offense has been carried mostly on the shoulder and the arm of Patrick Mahomes. That's going to have to change this year because I do think he's going to be limited at least a little bit from a mobility standpoint, just working his way back from that injury. And even who knows how that's going to affect him dropping back in the pocket, going on his plant foot, all of that. He's going to need a little bit of help on offense. So Kenneth Walker is going to have to be a big addition for them. They have invested a lot on their offensive line. So now we have to see the fruits of that actually come to bear.
11: They also brought back Eric Bieniemy as their offensive coordinator,
10: which will help. We know that Andy Reid calls the plays, but obviously the offensive coordinator helps set things up throughout the week for the game planning situation. Defensively, I always say I have questions, and they always find a way to retool and make me look stupid. Steve Spagnuolo, who I love, I think is one of the best defensive coordinators in the NFL. Still don't know why he can't get another sniff at a head coaching opportunity after that debacle with the Rams 15 years ago now or whatever it was.
11: He's a guy who deserves a second shot. If Sean McDermott could get a second shot, why can't he?
10: And he doesn't even get a lot of
11: interviews. Forget Sean McDermott. Who am I thinking of from the Patriots back in the day? Who got 6-0.
10: McDaniels?
11: McDaniels. Josh McDaniels got multiple opportunities.
10: Sure did.
11: But maybe some of the shots that he has gotten, Spagnuolo said, nah, I'm cool. I don't want to go be the Raiders head coach or something like that.
10: It could be. It definitely could be.
11: But that's only my 100th shot at the lead.
10: No, I'm sure more hits are coming. He's been able to do it year after year. Lose multiple players on defense and find a way to restack and retool.
11: He's good.
10: So maybe they'll find a way to continue that. I keep picking against him, and he keeps finding a way to do it. I'm not going to pick against him again. So they'll find a way to keep that defense going afloat. Their pass rush has started to diminish a little bit the last couple of years.
11: Yeah.
10: They've had fewer and fewer sacks the last three seasons. So they drafted a couple of guys. Hopefully they'll be able to help themselves up front when it comes to that. An interesting stat. Remember a couple of years ago when they were 12-0 in one score games?
11: Right.
10: And we said there was going to be a regression to the mean.
11: Oh, it happened in the Super Bowl.
10: Last year.
11: It all came crashing down against the Eagles.
10: They went 1-9 in those games last season.
11: Makes sense.
10: Got to meet somewhere in the middle this year, you would think, right?
11: Odds-wise, yes, but it's all kind of an independent trial. We'll see.
10: Yeah, you also have to, injuries and situations like that factor in as well. So I do think the Kansas City Chiefs also find a way to make it into the postseason. As much as it pains me to say that, I would rather the Chiefs win two games every single season.
11: You can't help but be honest.
10: I gotta be honest. They have a great head coach, they have a great quarterback, and they have a great defensive coordinator, and they find ways to win despite some of their inadequacies.
11: Oh. I know what Steve Spagnuolo could do with the Broncos defense. That would be even scarier. And they are your team to win the AFC West this season.
10: Yeah, I can go a little bit deeper into the Denver Broncos, but we don't necessarily need to, because I know the clock is ticking at this point in time. They're not going to win 14 games yet again. And they've only improved. They brought back pretty much the entire defense with the exception of John Franklin Myers on the defensive line, but they still have great guys up front like Zach Allen and Nick Bedino. You add Jalen Waddle to go along with that offense with emerging players like Franklin on the outside and Sutton. Bo Nix, you just need consistency. You don't even need Bo Nix to be better than he was last season. Just do have the same production you did last season and don't take a step back.
11: And let me
10: don't
11: show
10: regress.
11: You some of this tape from Trent Dilfer in the year 2000 with the Baltimore Ravens, Bo. Check this out. Look what he did.
10: The run game should be improved. Bo Nix, by the way, had a beautiful pass down the sideline to RJ Harvey in their game on Friday night. Their projected record is 10-7. Over under 9.5 wins.
11: For real?
10: Way too low.
11: Wow.
10: Give me the over 1,000 times over with this Denver Bronco
11: Ooh.
10: Team. I don't think they win 14 games. But they're definitely winning more than 10 if they can stay healthy.
2: Never tell me the odds.
11: With that defense, like, they're walking into 10. And we're walking into more NFL coverage next here on FNA on Fox Sports Radio.
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0: Yes, and then the whole NIL world, which is wild. And continue in case you missed it. There was a stay yesterday in the 10th Circuit of federal court, and then it got overturned by a local court, local judge in Missouri, and the group of 11 that have filed in for their fifth year now. It's got to be a state by state base. It's crazy. You've been saying today's show, you'll want to catch the podcast. 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Follow the feed and you'll find today's full show posted right after we get off the air. All right, let's get to it. This is our top four high school players. We did our top six. This is now number four. Big boy, St. Thomas Aquinas, a football factory in Florida. 6'6", 300-pound tackle. Mark Matthews going to Texas A&M.
1: Yeah, I got to see him last year down in Florida when I went to that showcase. Where all the big schools played at, games were televised on ESPN and,
0: Dia Bell
1: down there, but I got to saw
0: protected, right? Yeah.
1: Yeah. I got to see Mark Matthews in person and man, he is a big boy and just dominated, long arms, great prospect. Yeah, big time. Moving to the top three. Now, wherever you look, any recruiting service, these guys are different order, but they're in the top four. If you look at ESPN, you look at Rivals, you look at 24/7 Sports. Our top three is spread out over the top five in every category. Other guys could be debated on different, you know, we had guys that were 25th or 8th or whatever all over, but this top three is the top of the class. And, yeah, let's get into it.
0: All right. Coming in number three, defensive tackle, 6'3", 300 from Cedar Hill, Texas, going to the Texas Tech Red Raiders for that front. Man, the front is good. Jalen Brewster.
1: Yeah, everything I've heard about him, I've never seen him in person, but everything I've heard about him is he's a big boy, but yeah, he can move, man. He don't let his size fool you. He can really move and just causes havoc on the offensive line. So he's a real deal. Jalen Brewster.
0: From Blessed Trinity Catholic in Georgia. Oh, how did Georgia let this kid get away? Coming off the edge of truck, DJ Jacobs, 6'5", 240, going to the Buckeyes.
1: Yeah, man, I don't know how the Bulldogs let him loose, but he's going to Buckeye Nation, man. And Ohio State just doing what they do, having another elite recruiting class, you know, for the whatever year in a row they have the top five recruiting class. It's just unbelievable. He's a menace, and he's just going to be – at the passer all day, at the quarterback, and you're going to have to chip him. You have to do stuff because he comes and he comes fast.
0: And then coming in at number one, I figured you'd, you know, because all these three kids aren't everybody's list, but I knew you would have Maxwell Hiller at one, big old lineman, 6'5", 300, from Coatesville, Pennsylvania.
1: That's right, baby.
0: Going to Florida.
1: Yeah, so he's the real deal. I've seen him in person many times. I know the family. When me and Ann are going to get our podcast going, this family might be one of our first athlete guests. His younger brother is a junior in high school and then is now the number one player in the country in basketball, shooting guard. And now Maxwell is, depending on the list, 1, 2, or 3, number one player in the class of 27, offensive lineman going to Florida. Tough as nails, fights, battles. He's got the athleticism for his size, and I think that family, the Hillers, they got two future pros on their hands, man. It's pretty crazy to see.
0: It's wild, isn't it?
1: Different sports to have two sons a year apart, the top two in the class in different sports.
0: And can you get more different than an old lineman
1: and a shooting guard?
0: That's crazy. It's wild.
1: Great job by their parents raising them. They had them everywhere. They'd be in Philly a lot. That's where I got to see them. They were in my neighborhood a lot for basketball. They traveled. for to work with the best. They were on Mark Jackson's AAU team when he was in fifth and sixth grade, so I got to see him play a lot. And unbelievable family, and yeah, big time, man. So that concludes the list, Ant.
0: That's a great top 10 list, man. And we will we'll tweet that out later today, and for everybody to check it out. But it's underway, buddy. It's when's your first game? You got 2 weeks?
1: Yeah, we don't start till Labor Day. We're a week behind, but most high school football, I think, around the country will be going by next weekend.
0: But yeah, all right, there it is. All right, that's going to do it for us. Stay tuned, fellas. Are coming up next. Fox Sports Radio. We are Fox Sports.
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0: And the Mariners now have 10-plus walk-off wins in three straight seasons, had 11 in 24, 10 in 2025. First time in franchise history they have reached those marks. Leo Rivas, with his third career walk-off hit, now has one in each of the last three seasons, all coming in extra innings. Was a busy night in Texas. The Rangers getting some help to walk it off.
1: First pitch is hit hard to third. Diving Guzman has it on a hop. He throws to second, but he throws it away. Out into right field. Langford scores, and the Rangers walk it off. 2-1 in 10 innings.
0: 105.3, the Fan on the call. Has been that kind of year for the Angels. Rangers remaining a game back of the Astros for the AL West lead, one game ahead of the Twins and the Guardians for the top wild card spot, third AL wild card spot, should say. Ezekiel Duran with that walk-off single in the 10th. Langford scoring on the error, third walk-off hit of the season for Ezekiel Duran in that one. Late final in L.A., the Dodgers find a way against the Pirates.
2: The 0-2. Line drive left field, and this game is over. Tommy Edman with a walk-off line drive single to left. And the Dodgers win it 5-4.
0: Tommy Edman, the hero. Dodgers improving to 78-51 on the season. Tommy Edman winning it in the 10th inning. Max Muncy with a two-run homer. In this one, Mookie Betts with an RBI single as well. Yoshinobu Yamamoto was solid. 6 1/3, 2 earned with 9 strikeouts as the struggles continue for the Pirates. Up next, volume up for our Friday top sound and a little bit from the WNBA. 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
0: 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Number five.
1: All set for some Friday top sound. Started Baltimore. Pete Alonso thought he had a homer down the line against the Yankees back on Wednesday. No doubt about this one against the Rays on WBAL.
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4: 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He is
5: far out, stands rooted, way out there, Wilson! On the Lansdowne, three-run homer, his 26th. He got him in his 3-1 Red Sox.
0: Number three.
1: Starting the weekend with a couple walk-offs, Javier Sanoja, the hero in Miami on 104.3 WQAM.
6: Sanoja reaches for that, bounces it up the gut, and past the dive of the shortstop, Tena into center. Javi, the hero! Augustine in from third base. Sanoja ties it with a single in the eighth, and he wins it with a single in the ninth. His first career walk-off.
0: Number two.
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7: The 0-1. Rogers with a high fly ball out in the left center. Robert back. It is gone! And he's won it! That is a two-run homer! Jake Rogers! Now let's celebrate! Let's jump up and down!
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8: The 2-2. Swung on, hit deep, center field, towards the angled wall, going after it, Pereira, he will make the, no, he missed it. It's bounding on the track, Harper has scored, Sosa's around third, he's being waved home, the throw, it's not in time, it's over, Alec Bohm wins it, the Phillies walk it off.
1: Yeah, how about all those walk-offs? Dodgers over the Pirates, Mariners beating the Cubs, Rangers getting some help to walk off the Angels, and then those three that you heard, Sanoja, Rogers, and Bohm winning it. Great start to the weekend with a walk-off. Lots of exciting finishes across Major League Baseball. Let's get to the WNBA. Speaking of exciting finishes in Chicago, Sidney Taylor for the win.
9: Taylor with Burton on her. An excellent defender in Burton. Taylor going to size her up. Five to go in the game. Taylor stepping it back for the win.
1: That call coming from Ion, 73-70, the final. Sky over the Valkyries, Taylor Bucket helping Chicago survive losing a 21-point lead. They win their third straight, setting a season high. Second-place Valkyries falling to 25-11, still a game ahead of Las Vegas and a game and a half in front of Indiana in a crowded playoff picture. The Lynx and the Mystics. Minnesota has been hotter than anyone in the W. Olivia Miles continuing that trend.
10: Miles getting right down the floor for two.
11: Oh, she's just masterful at getting into the body. Whoever's guarding her is flat out tough.
1: Yes, it is Miles with the bucket. That call from Ion as well, scored 24. Natasha Howard adding 21 on 10 of 12 shooting. Lynx have won 16 of 17 of a 4.5 game lead on the Valkyries in the WNBA standings. Washington falling into seventh. They are half a game behind New York in the standings. One other final from Friday in the WNBA. The Tempo finally find a win. They take down the Fire in Vancouver, 82-79. Isabel Harrison had 25 points and 10 rebounds. The Tempo snapping a 12-game losing streak, winning for the first time since July 12th in Montreal. That was against the Liberty. The crowd at Rogers Arena getting to witness what felt like some history, a Tempo win. Fire now 15-21, 5.5 games behind the Wings for the eighth and final playoff spot in the W. Kiki Rice scoring a career-high tying 19. That's a wrap for us here on SportsCenter All Night. For producer Steve Risser, associate producer Michael Williams, I'm Nick DeLuca. Up next, Marty and McGee.
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0: I'm Mark Robbins. In Baseball Friday, a couple of National League division leaders had their aces on the mound as they met in Milwaukee. Brewers hosting the Atlanta Braves. Jacob Mizorowski and the Brewers trying to eke one out.
3: Here's the pitch. And a called third strike. Threw a cutter at 95. And he gets Baldwin looking for a second time. Six strikeouts for Jacob Mizorowski.
0: That call on 620 WTMJ Milwaukee Brewers beat Chris Sale and Atlanta 2-1. The Miz now 13-5 with a 1.6 ERA. In Boston, Sonny Gray wins his American League leading 16th game of the season. Red Sox over San Francisco 6-4. Phillies get a 7-6 walk-off win over the Cardinals. And what do you know? That's our Saturday Major League game here on ESPN Radio. Cardinals and Phillies. Coverage begins 5:30 Eastern on ESPN Radio. NFL preseason action Friday in Denver. Bo Nix back at quarterback for the Broncos. First appearance since suffering the ankle injury in last season's playoffs.
4: Nix takes a snap, looks right, throws a wheel route. That's R.J. Harvey. Harvey goes up and makes the catch. Touchdown, Denver. 21-yard strike. Bo Nix to R.J. Harvey.
0: They call an 850 KOA. Nix 6 out of 9 for 79 yards passing. Green Bay does beat Denver 33-13. 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

0: a plug up the middle? Can the guys in the back end, you know, do their job at a high level? Because there's a statistic, and I should look it up before I say it, but this is the statistic. Joe Burrow has lost 8 games since 2020 after scoring 30 or more points. That's the most in the league among quarterbacks, okay? I think Tom Brady lost 7
1: right
0: in his whole career.
1: Right.
0: I think. I'll look it up and I'll confirm my own statistic. But and look, Joe is the most team guy. He is never ever going to say anything that is going to negatively portray anyone on the team. Not how he rolls. He is Joe Football. He is the son of a coach. That defense this year is very, very important if they're going to reach their potential.
1: And how did he win a national championship at LSU? Yes, that was, in my opinion, maybe the greatest offense we've ever seen at that level.
0: Insane.
1: But that defense also, when it was time to play, they could play.
0: Well, and, they had pros everywhere.
1: Yeah. Well, and they also, you ask Clemson about that deal. But it's just, that's how that is. All right, give us a call, 888-SAY-ESPN. That's 888-729-3776. Top of the hour. A Hall of Famer, Billy Wagner, is going to join us and talk about striking out dudes when they were 15 years old and he looked like a full-grown man. It's Marty McGee on SEC Network, ESPN Radio, and the ESPN app.
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Talk all things golf with a former Canadian PGA Teacher of the Year and a National Post Canada's Top 10 Golf Teacher. 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

0: good morning, Auto Golfers. Tee it up here on TSN 1200. We got 2 great hours for you to teach you a little bit about the game, talk about everything that's going on in the world of golf, and a couple of golf pros here for you for 2 hours. So I think today, Jake, what were your topics that you fired at me midweek? I know we're doing short game, the 5 simplest things you can do to improve your short game. And they are simple, and they don't require much athletic ability at all. I believe that the secret to, you know, everyone who shoots 95 getting down to like 85 has nothing to do with hitting a golf ball. You might have to tone her down a little bit on the odd narrow hole to not have those penalty shots and those big strokes. But if you can get a little more efficient short game, I really think there's, boy, is 10 shots too many? Maybe 5, 6 shots, but they're hiding there in plain sight. And today we're going to give the list of the top 5 things to do. I also had a club fit this week. I don't know how many times this has happened to you, Jake, but I have people asking me all the time, 7 wood and 7 hybrid, do they hit at the same distance? Which to me is a little bit of an obvious answer. The answer is no, the fairway wood goes farther, but maybe we'll dial through. I know I gave you the homework to do the numbers, but if we take a typical person who hits a 200-yard drive, how far they're going to hit a 7-wood, a 7-hybrid, and a 7-iron. And that's a tough one to pigeonhole, and you've come to me a couple of times with questions on it, but we're going to kind of give people that idea. And maybe what iron the 7-hybrid normally replaces and what iron the 7-wood normally replaces, because those aren't as obvious as you think either. So there's our complicated tech talk for today. But before we do anything, Jake, I've got a surprise for you. Let me get it out of my briefcase here. So I spent the week, everyone, it was my birthday on Monday. My dear wife whisks me away to Cabot Links for 4 days. We played the Cliffs twice. We played the Links twice. It was spectacular, as it always is, although I will say we got nailed with weather. We got soaked. Oh, when was that? Today's Saturday, Friday, Thursday, no, Wednesday, 4 times during the round. So we got one of those Scottish trips. But I snuck you home a couple of first tee cookies.
1: That's very sweet.
0: So here, let me hand it to you.
1: Yes, thank you. Yeah, I'm going to not eat it that we can avoid mouth sounds on the radio, but between breaks that will be eaten for sure.
0: Yeah, one of the neatest things at Cabot now, and everyone will know that who's already been, you get this world-class experience with the golf and everything, but I think your mom looks forward to the cookie on the first tee more than even playing the game. They've got these kind of coconut sugary cookies. What flavor would you call them? You're going to have to take a bite at the next break to give everybody the flavor. But, and then what they've done at Cabot, it's very cool. Across the street, and the staff use it all the time, there's this little building called the Pantry. And the Pantry have a short order cook in there doing smash burgers and grilled cheeses and all kinds of great food cooked to go. They also just opened an espresso bar over there. It's right across the street from the main parking lot at Cabot. But they've also got the cookies from St. Lucia, which are like a chocolate caramel giant cookie. And the cookies they give on the first tee at Cabot Citrus in Florida is like an orangey with a cream icing on it. So every Cabot location has its own cookie. Neat. I'm now 4 minutes into talking about Cabot cookies, but they're very yummy. Anyway, hell of an experience. Once you play Lynx golf, especially on the Lynx golf course, it's funny, huh? Cabot Cliffs is rated number 1 in the country. But to me, Cabot Lynx is much more of an interesting, more interesting by the shot, because you're playing you're having to hit very different shots into the greens because you're looking at landing areas and runoffs, right? It's true Lynx golf where you don't land the ball in the right spot. Yeah, you can't keep it on the green.
1: For those who maybe aren't, you know, as into golf architecture, I think in the modern age of new course design and getting a bunch of North American courses to play more like the classic Lynx of Ireland and Scotland and England and everywhere, essentially in the UK. there's kind of two versions of that. There's true links golf style courses, which is very much played on the ground. There's a lot less elevation change, although there is still elevation change on those golf courses. And there's a lot more ridges that you're playing around as opposed to elevation changes and hazards and penalty areas and all that stuff.
0: Yeah, by the way, to explain, you got to be on the ground. And what's so interesting, so it's one thing even to hit in a 7-iron. You might have to, because it's windy, but it's windy on both courses out there. But you might have to hit it a little lower. You play it back in your stance a little bit and try to hold off your finish and hit a little lower shot. But sometimes you have to land it 10 yards short of the green and plan for how it's going to run out. So there's a little bit of that in all links golf, and there's bunker avoidance, certainly off the tee and everywhere else. But the biggest thing is around the greens, you literally, even if you've got Phil Mickelson's hands, you cannot stop a 60-degree wedge because the ground is firm. It's sand. It's firm sand with dried-out fescue on it. And no matter how beautifully you hit your little 40-yard pitch shot, it will hit the green and race over the green. So you might have to take out your 7-iron and bump it 10 yards in front of you and let it roll 30 yards up and try to gauge that. And it really adds another element to the game that makes them certainly more creative. Now, scores generally go up, as they do, you know, at the Open Championship. You see guys making doubles and triples and things. The bunkers are pretty penal. They're tough. Even the sand at Cabot Links, because it's a true links course right on the ocean, is heavier. So it's not that nice powdery stuff you get at maybe a country club. It's not as easy to spin the ball coming out. And technically, they really don't concern themselves quite as much with conditions. Now, they rake them, but they're not like these meticulous PGA Tour bunkers on a links course, you know. You kind of get what you get when you're in there. So the score is normally a little higher because the bunkers are tough. You're going to try the odd little pitchy, chippy thing and decide, uh-oh, that was the wrong club, and it'll race across the green, and you'll make a double bogey. Probably, you know, not every day, but sometimes certainly. So I think you score a little higher on links golf, but it's a lot more fun to play for sure.
1: The other thing I was going to then say is, and there's a second style of this kind of resort links golf that's kind of boomed, and it is a little more, I would call it links through the air. So a lot of the same characteristics are still there.
0: Right?
1: Correct. So a lot of the same characteristics are there, but elevation change is more prevalent. It's more of a hybrid between what more of a parkland style golf course is and a links style golf course. And I would say that's what Cabot Cliffs is. I would also say many of the courses that are very, very well known in the last little while, James Bay, Erin Hills, Whistling Straits, I'd say a lot of the courses at Bandon, from what I understand, I'd put in this list. It's a very common now North American style of golf where they're essentially taking what is great about links golf and hybridizing it with what we're able to do here. And that's where I would say I agree. One of the neat things about Cabot Cape Breton is that both courses fit into a slightly different box, but that gives you two unique experiences, all that are UK links golf adjacent, and therefore very special.
0: Yeah, absolutely. Okay, let's get on to what else going on in the world of golf. We didn't even talk about our topics today besides short game a little bit and that hybrid fairway wood conversation for Tech Talk. The CPKC is on out in Edmonton, and Brooke Henderson playing well. A lot of young Canadians playing quite well in that big event. We got the playoffs to talk about on the PGA Tour and a little bit of live news. Let's start with live news because we've got about...
1: Yeah, I think there's actually a lot of bit of live news, but...
0: You want to start with live news?
1: Sure, let's do that.
0: Go for it.
1: So I think what's interesting to me is it looks like we might be seeing the last week of competition with LIV Golf. Now, I think LIV 2.0 might happen next year. As we've covered on the show a few times now, the future of LIV is a little up in the air and we're unsure as what that is to look like. But, you know, with them officially canceling the next event that was supposed to be in Michigan, that was supposed to be the team event, all of a sudden now LIV season ends this week in Indianapolis. And I think that's incredibly interesting for a couple of reasons. First of all, when you look through the lens that they've also reduced purses, unbeknownst to the players at the last minute, clearly LIV is totally out of money.
0: And yeah, it's half this week. It was supposed to be a $20 million purse, and it's a $10.3 million purse, so they cut it in half.
1: So there's there's that going on. The other thing that's going on is now the team championship, which LIV was supposed to be all about, this team model, is ending this week. But they've completely thrown the standings out. So now it's irrelevant where you were in the season-long standings. It is literally just which four players accumulate the best this week are their team championships.
0: And why did they do that?
1: I think because they had no plan. I mean, it's clearly the only answer possible, right? That they were planning on having everything end in Michigan. They were selling tickets still for Michigan, even though rumors for weeks had been online that the event was getting canceled. LIV was still accepting the people buying tickets, and then they canceled it in a press conference that says, well, we're confirming reports that it's canceled. And it's like, well, that's not very official, but clearly this is a last-minute scramble on their part.
0: So we did go over it last week. They have a potential sponsor, a buy-in, a financial buy-in for next year. They might declare bankruptcy because then they can kind of reorganize and get out of a lot of the player contracts. But there is a negative connotation from a marketing perspective to declaring bankruptcy. The reason they're saying there's any chance of moving forward is because you can, the losses going forward, right? You can carry the losses forward that LIV Golf has. So as an investor, there might be a play for you there.
1: I also
0: but they really need the players. If they don't keep the players, none of it matters. And did you hear what happened, on Thursday, Tyrrell Hatton?
1: Yes, I did.
0: Did you hear that?
1: I did. So for those who don't know what we're talking about, the players have walk-up music on LIV. So I guess whatever hole they're starting on, they play a song based on the player teeing off. And Tyrrell Hatton chose "I Want to Break Free" as his walk-up music.
0: By Queen, yeah.
1: And reports have confirmed that was intentional. It's him giving a jab to the situation. It's not just coincidental, I guess, that he likes that song.
0: So I heard this week, Jake, that there was a potential offer to Jon Rahm. You've since told me it's not true, but I heard it was $25 million fine. And he can join the tour if he pays the $25 million fine, but he cannot play in signature events next year unless he qualifies, and he can't take any sponsors' exemptions. So that's what I had heard as far as the situation with him. You say that's not true, that
1: no,
0: that's not an official offer by the PGA Tour.
1: No, it absolutely has been confirmed as to be false. I think that there was a lot of that news going around, which is why it's worth addressing. Joel Beal of Golf Digest came out with a report essentially saying that all of those reports are coming from Rahm's camp and then being snowballed by online accounts. There has been zero conversations with the PGA Tour and Jon Rahm as of a day ago when these reports were put out. And that it sounds like Brian Rolup has said this to reporters off the record, that he is not going to wash political capital that he has earned with the players, considering all the stuff that's going on in the future, to bring these guys back, considering they had the opportunity to do so at the start of the year.
0: Yeah, when was that? So right after Brooks Koepka, was it fair? I thought it was even around Christmas. I know Brooks Koepka was negotiating with them, and when they announced the Brooks Koepka thing at sometime in January, I thought they also said to DeChambeau, Hatton,
1: yeah, so they had a month, so the four players who are major winners within a certain time frame, those players eligible were Brooks Koepka, Jon Rahm, Bryson DeChambeau, and Cameron Smith. Those players were all eligible to come back to the PGA Tour with the rules that Koepka has now accepted.
0: And they turned it down. Are they crickets, really? Jon Rahm didn't even react, as far as we know publicly.
1: No, he said he had to stay because of his contract.
0: Okay.
1: He did say that in press conferences, that his contract locked him in and he couldn't leave. At least that's the reason he gave.
0: So you do lose a little credibility if you turn around now and let them in anyway again, right? So
1: absolutely. I think there's a very real conversation to have that Brian Rolup is trying to do a lot of different things moving forward with the tour. There are sweeping changes coming to the format. There has been very little pushback from any style of player on the PGA Tour so far to all the things that have been announced. That would imply that, unlike former leadership at the PGA Tour, he has their trust and the players are buying in. And if I'm Brian Rolup, I would have zero incentive to risk that trust capital by bringing Jon Rahm back, because there are going to be a lot of players that, if you do that, are going to be very upset with the path you gave them back,
0: yeah,
1: regardless
0: be, yeah,
1: of what
0: yeah
1: it is. And you've proven that you can't necessarily be held to your word, because you said during the last player return program that they weren't going to be able to come back if they didn't take this opportunity.
0: So then the other route for them, and the one they'll probably take, is you join the European Tour, play the DP World Tour for a year, and the top 10 players of the DP World Tour graduate to the PGA Tour. But then it would be another year, because they wouldn't necessarily be in the Championship Series one of the guys coming over from Europe.
1: So I think if we're focusing specifically on John Rahm and a couple of the top players that could potentially be playing their way back, I think that's maybe the most interesting part of this conversation, is let's assume some of the top players, Joaquin Niemann, Tyrrell Hatton, John Rahm, all come back to the DP World Tour and start playing. There's two interesting wrinkles in that. The first is that all of a sudden, it's not as automatic that all of them get back to the PGA Tour, because there's only going to be X amount of spots that get back from the DP World Tour to the PGA Tour, and now they're having to compete against the entire DP World Tour field. Now, if you tell me it's still going to be 10 players going forward in 2028, which it's likely to be, I would imagine at least those three teams are likely to be top 10 players on the DP World Tour. But how many of those 10 spots, if any, get into the Championship Series for 2028? Because at most, I can imagine them giving one spot, the top DP World Tour player, getting straight into the Championship Series, if any. And if that's the case, there's some competition all of a sudden. So yeah, we aren't guaranteed.
0: Now they can play their way in, because there will be movement while they're not
1: playing. No, there won't be. There's zero movement in a calendar year. So if the players...
0: So they're at least 2 years away from getting into Championship Series.
1: Potentially. Yes, potentially. That's the interesting part of the conversation, is it depends on what the PGA Tour...
0: Isn't that interesting? Because then in year two, so they play the DP World Tour, they play the BMW, they go to Wentworth, they play in the majors, they play, you know, in a bunch of... They go down to Dubai if the war is not going on, and they can play that, the Desert Swing. But then if they make the PGA Tour as a top 10... They go to the U.S. in 2028, and they're not in the Championship Series. So now they're playing in the John Deere, and they're all the second-tier events, right?
1: Yes.
0: And they have no ability to graduate?
1: Until the end of the season. They'd have to play a full... If that is the relationship that we wind up
0: with. Wow, that's a big... That's 2 years of exile. Two more years of exile, right?
1: And I think, you know, if it comes to an example like John Rahm, I think it's a very interesting conversation that he lives in Scottsdale and has several kids. So he's going to be playing the DP World Tour exclusively, living in Arizona. I mean, this is not exactly a primo situation from him, which is why I think that he's been stoking the fire of trying to drum up interest on him coming back, because I think that for him, you know, it's a very bad situation to be in.
0: What a terrible decision.
1: To have to go back to that. But the problem is that he is not in the same situation he was even 6 months ago, right? John Rahm and Tyrrell Hatton and all these players poking the tour to see, hey, can we come over, are now doing so from a point of pure desperation because LIV is essentially ending. So I think, you know, I cannot foresee them bringing back an offer to bring the players in. I certainly wouldn't do that if I was in Brian Rollup's situation. And then there's all the other stuff. I mean, I'm sure next segment we talk about the Rory comments and stuff too, if we decide we want to.
0: But yeah, let's do that. Let's just finish up with the Rory comments. Let's go to break. We're a little bit over here. Stay with us, everyone. It's Tee It Up here on TSN 1200. Jake's with me. I'm Kevin. This is Tee It Up on TSN 1200.
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0: Welcome back, golfers. Tee It Up here on TSN 1200. Okay, Jake, so we talked all about Liv in our last segment. And we kind of teased the Rory comments coming back in, so maybe tell everybody what Rory had to say. You know, Rory's he's a good listen, isn't he? We used to say this about John Rahm before he went to Liv, that he was a good listen. He'd say these insightful things. But Rory has a really great maturity about him now. And anyway, just let's start the conversation on what Rory had to say about the idea of PGA Tour inviting some of these key guys back.
1: I think the natural conversation is, do you need these top players to come back to the PGA Tour to strengthen the PGA Tour product? And several top players were asked that this week on the PGA Tour, you know, for the press conferences for the BMW. And Rory's response to the question of, do you bring these players back to add value to the tour was, well, I think there's an actual question, is if they've added any value to Liv. And he makes a very interesting point. Now, he goes on to say, I think importantly, and what's being left a lot of the clips, that he does imagine there will be a pathway back for the players, and many of the players who deserve to be on the tour will be back on the tour eventually, and that it's going to wind up sorting itself out. But
0: it is, I love when a communicator, and I don't think we should have maybe had the clip to play, but it was such a little quip, right? Like, he could have gone on, well, they're very good players, and maybe there's a point at some point. He could have had a little bit of verbal diarrhea and gone all
1: around.
0: Well,
1: and he could have done what Scotty said, which is, look, we want the best players to be playing on the best tour, so maybe they should come back.
0: He just kind of said, I don't know, did they add any value to LIV? Like, it was such a, hey, yeah, good point. Like, LIV is going bankrupt. So how valuable is it having John Rahm?
1: Well, and I think it is a perfect little encapsulation of where things seem to be right now, right? I do think that John Rahm and Bryson and Hatton and Neiman are additive to the competitive golf ecosystem, both from a personality standpoint and from how good they are standpoint. But I would also say that my list kind of ends there in terms of how many other players I think are relevant from LIV truly at this stage of their careers and where they're at. And I would also say that despite the fact that I think they're some of the best players and I'd expect themselves to work their way back, although I think DeChambeau is a totally different kettle of fish, I think there's a very good point that the PGA Tour is doing just fine without them. So compromising their structure to bring them back in clearly isn't necessary.
0: Yeah.
1: Now, if they play their way back on, then they probably will be a somewhat of a value add to the tour. But I think one thing we've learned over the last X amount of years is that regardless of the fact that some players are superstars and move the needle more than others, the tour is not based on one player, except unless that player is
0: No, you know what? It wasn't even that. I mean, with Tiger Woods, there was a bit of a hangover afterwards because you were just, I was at least as a fan, hanging on that he'd play in an event and, oh, is he going to tee it up at 10 times this year? But we had Tiger Woods and Phil Mickelson dominate the marketing and the brand of the PGA Tour. And now it's Scottie Scheffler and Rory and Fleetwood, you know, like golf will endure. And before Tiger, it was Greg Norman and Paul Azinger and Seve. And before that, it was Jack Nicklaus. And before him, it was Arnold Palmer. And the tour has proven to be, you know, pretty bulletproof to that. So yeah, I totally agree with the concept of that.
1: Now, the other question in this whole thing is then what do we think is going to happen with LIV going forward, which I think is less easy ground to tread because we don't know. But I think the other reason that's an interesting question as we're talking about top players is because it's becoming pretty clear Bryson isn't really going to be coming back if that requires him to play the DP World Tour. I mean, this week.
0: So I'm curious as to your opinion on that. So right now, we kind of feel, or at least I think most golfers feel, that John Rahm's in a worse spot because he's a pure golfer and he'll have nowhere to play. Where Bryson DeChambeau is doing, you know, Yo Bruh videos and in the gym and doing all kinds of stuff on YouTube. So he's got his own brand and he'll be okay. But will he be if he's not playing in majors, if he's not playing in events? Like, 10 years later, what's your predicament? Will 15-year-olds today in 10 years still be watching Bryson DeChambeau if he's not part of the real serious part of golf? Like,
1: no, not that long.
0: Like,
1: from
0: I think
1: now.
0: People get pretty bored of that pretty quick if he's not. Like, when you win the U.S. Open and then you go on TV and try to hit a ping pong ball into a beer cup across the room and you get a million views. I kind of get how that works, and you're branding yourself well, and you're having some fun, and you're an elite superstar. But when you're playing nowhere and not competing at the top level and still doing that stuff a couple of years later, aren't people going to just say, well, we've had enough of this?
1: Like, well, it depends on what audience we're talking about. I mean, I couldn't tell you to the year how long Dude Perfect's been around, but Dude Perfect's been doing trick shots on YouTube and had multi-million dollar now international sports corporation for over a decade on YouTube, and they're hitting ping pong balls into cups. So, I mean, there is a completely separate audience from the competitive golf audience that will sustain content creators for upwards of 10 years. Absolutely. And that could happen. I just don't necessarily think that that's what's going to happen with Bryson. And it's not because if all he's doing is YouTube, he wouldn't make compelling content to that group. But no, I don't think as a 45-year-old, Bryson's going to be compelling to 15-year-olds who are looking for golf content on YouTube. I think there will be a shelf life there. There's just a reality of how the internet works from that perspective based on the type of content you might make. I also think that, you know, Bryson at that point probably wouldn't have a lot of motivation to keep doing it, right? Because, I mean, he's now made hundreds of millions of dollars. He might just get bored 10 years from now. And we've watched him bounce from idea to idea to idea to idea at this point. I wouldn't be surprised if 3 years from now Bryson goes, I'm hanging up the YouTube socks too. Now, he might decide to keep going. Who knows? But I think what's becoming clear is that whatever Live 2.0 maybe is, it's more likely to be some sort of Bryson-led YouTube tour than it is anything else, especially considering the news is coming out about the several lawsuits that are coming at Liv because they haven't been paying vendors. And we're talking about multi-million dollar contracts, by the way, everybody. Hmm. Like, there's one company that has done a lot of branding for them that has had at least one instance of a $1.2 million invoice that hasn't been paid, and Liv came back with a $200,000 settlement offer. Like, we're talking about millions and millions of dollars that are going into court here for Liv. And Scott O'Neill, during his press conference this week, was very aptly asked, what would you say to people who want to invest in this business or vendors that could work for the next version of Liv, considering you're not paying your current vendors? And he didn't really have an answer for that except for, well, that will be a different business and we will be doing things differently. So I think that if Bryson DeChambeau feels the best way thing he can do is tying himself to the next venture, it's going to have to look very different. And maybe that does keep his YouTube thing going. But I can't imagine he's going to be in the hyper-competitive golf space for a significant amount of our futures if that's all he's doing. And right now, he's saying, I would love to play on both tours, and I'd love for the PGA Tour to bring me in, and I'd play wherever I want to play, and every fan wants to see me play, but I think that's a little diluted on his part. I don't think he thinks of things in the big picture. And I also think, you know, the fact that he's kicked two different reporters out of Live events this week and been getting in scuffs with the media, talking about the media as a mafia this week. I think he's also on the verge of this kind of PR veneer he's developed going away, too, and it'll be very interesting to see how things go forward.
0: Why'd he throw them out? What did he do?
1: You know, it's hard to tell, apart from, I guess, he didn't like what they were saying. Right? I mean, we don't know. We just know that he got them kicked off property. So he then had some comments coming out saying that the media's coming against him and the mafia, and, you know, It's hard to say exactly what's going on, depending on how closely you're watching, but to me,
0: it's starting to sound troubling, you know, like...
1: It's starting to sound like he's acting a little like the whole Trump approach.
0: Yeah.
1: Like, go on the offensive, say people are against you,
0: get
1: people
0: behind you by doing that. Well, at the Open Championship, right, Rory brought that one up, too, if you want to go back to Rory's comments and how he always seems to hit the nail with the hammer. After the whole incident with the rules official, and I want to call Donald Trump and all the craziness. You know, Rory just quickly pointed out that he made all the volunteers wait around. He made all the staff. He made all the other players couldn't get their tee times yet till 10 o'clock at night. Mm-hmm. And it was all because Bryson wanted the show all around him, right? And that's true if you think about it, right? You got all these other elite world athletes who have these schedules all the way down to when they eat, when they go to bed, what time they get up to warm up and everything. And everybody was waiting so that Bryson could have his little shenanigans, right?
1: Yeah, so I think that, you know, we're on what might be, you know, if Liv goes away for a little bit, we're unlikely to hear from Bryson as much, right? And I think that might let things cool down. But we're on a longer run of Bryson stepping in it a little bit and maybe showing some signs and some stuff that don't quite match up with the image he's curated with his YouTube channel over the last several years. And I think it'll be very interesting to see where that goes forward too, because we went from, there's a couple Live events left and not a lot of people are paying attention, but this entity might have investment going forward, to, hey, that's not really an investor. It's a loan that's being offered contingent on the stars coming. And now their last event's being canceled. The purses are shrunk for this event because they're running out of money. And Tyrrell Hatton saying, I want to be free on the first tee. And clearly the stars aren't staying, apart from maybe Bryson. So I think that you know, we're kind of seeing the collapse in real time. The retrospectives on these weeks in the future are going to be wild. And it'll be interesting to see where it goes to. But I think we have multiple storylines with different players.
0: There's a lot of other players, like Neiman's another player who's a very talented golfer, and he's going to be locked a couple of years too.
1: Like, well, what's also interesting is, like, I think there's going to be a lot of guys who don't play anymore, right? I'm sure there's some guys who just decide I'm done.
0: Yeah.
1: You know, like, what's going to happen to Matt Wolf? Like, could you imagine Matt Wolf with how long he talked about, you know, how hard he found tour life? And he wanted team golf as a part of his thing because he needed teammates. I can't imagine him going back to the DP World Tour and slogging it out, which means we are never going to see him play competitive golf again. Anthony Kim has been one of the rare interesting stories coming out of LIV with his comeback from, you know, his drug issues, and ended up winning against, you know, Bryson and John Rahm at the peak of their powers. This might be the last time anyone ever sees Anthony Kim in a professional event again, depending on what happens to LIV going forward. Like, there could be a lot of guys who are just gone. Lee Westwood is a name we don't think about much anymore because he's been on LIV. And
0: Sergio and Stenson's, isn't he sitting out now, Stenson, to play in the Champions Tour next year? That's kind of his plan sort of thing. And
1: I believe so.
0: Yeah, we have a couple of guys who might try to show up in the Champions Tour. I don't know what the rules and regulations are around that.
1: By the way, did you also see the report? This total aside, this is just interesting. Apparently, a report came out yesterday that apparently one of the things that actually influenced Yasser to decide to pull the money out of LIV was Sergio throwing the tantrum at Augusta. That he was so embarrassed that one of his marquee names was breaking things at Augusta National that he's like, you know what, I'm done with dealing with this and I'm out. And that's one of the reasons he considered pulling out at the time that he pulled out, or else they might have stayed in longer.
0: He's been petulant his whole career.
1: Sergio, yeah.
0: Yeah, and he should have been either kicked out or given a two-stroke penalty at Augusta.
1: Well, it turns out he might have lost his league because of doing it, so there you go.
0: Good point. Okay, we'll go to break here quickly, come back, and get into our lesson of the week, which is easy ways, five easy ways. We might do more than that if we have time, to make your short game better, which I think is the real secret to you know, playing the game. If you look at stats on the PGA Tour, the guys will hit 11 out of 14 fairways. They'll hit 14 out of 18 greens, and they'll have 23 putts and shoot 67, you know. So it's not about hitting every green. It's about having an incredible short game. And you're not going to develop an incredible short game in the next hour, but we're going to give you some ideas that will help you get a more competent short game, and just simple things you can do to play a lot better golf. Quick break here. Jake's with me. I'm Kevin. This is Tee It Up on TSN 1200.
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0: Welcome back, golfers. All right, Jake, time for our lesson of the week. We're tackling, or our topic of the week, really, bigger than just a lesson, but we're talking about short game a little bit. Lots of great conversation about LIV so far. We still got to talk about the Women's Canadian Open and the LPGA and the playoffs a little bit, but... What's number one for you? Give me some.

0: into a garbage bin, if you look at the rim of the garbage bin where you want to hit the rim, you're much more likely to get it in the garbage bin as opposed to just spinning around and throwing it and hoping it goes in, right? So the more target focused you are, the more likely you are to hit that target athletically. And the important thing to understand is the target isn't the hole when you are chipping and pitching. The target is where you want to land it, so it winds up close to the hole.
1: Yeah, I would add to that, always land on the green. I can't tell you how many times I
0: unless
1: teach
0: it's links golf.
1: Unless it's links golf. I teach a high handicapper, and I bring him this little swale we've got here in our short game complex at the golf school, and they're terrified of loft. I don't know why, but we'll get to that later in the coaching. But they'll bump a ball, and they'll say, I'm going to land it like they're halfway up the hill. And I'm like, it's a big flat green. Just pop it up on the green. But I don't think it's ever a good strategy to land short because you don't have the skill to hit it up in the air. So you just want to bump it along in bluegrass rough or in bent grass fairways. The ball just doesn't bounce and roll properly. It's a really bad idea. So you got to land the ball on the green. And people won't think about this because they're mesmerized. I got to get it close. You know, even if landing on the green means it's going to roll 10 feet by, I'd still rather you land on the green every single time than try to bump it into roughs. And because a lot of bad things can happen. The ball can stop. It can bounce sideways. It can do a lot of different things if you landed in anything but the green. So
0: yeah, you have to think about the risk-reward ratio in that approach, right? If you chip it into the rough going, hey, if the rough kills it, I could wind up hitting it to 2 feet.
1: That's a good player even considering that.
0: Totally. But that reward usually isn't worth the risk of, but what if it doesn't kill it in the right way and I wind up far anyway, or
1: stops in the rough.
0: Correct. Because that's much more penal than the 10 shot or the, I'm sorry, hitting it 10 feet by that you could have just done on the first place, right? So I think generally the thing you also have to remember within that paradigm is the mistake wasn't not having the shot that could get it close. The mistake was making that where you missed. The fact that you've given yourself a situation that was that difficult was the mistake. Your job is to get out of that situation as safely as possible to keep your overall score lower on average.
1: Yeah, agreed. Agreed. So landing it on the green, but also really focusing on your landing spot. And the other little tip that surrounds that one, too, is just use your throwing arm like an underhanded toss. I always tell my high handicappers, think like you're going to toss a softball into a milk jug at the county fair. And you kind of bring the arm back and through and how to release it to kind of loft it to that, you know, the mouth of the milk jug, which would be the landing spot, right? And so just make your arm, even make the little motion with your arm. How would you throw it to land it? Let's say your landing spot's 6 feet on the green and then the pin's 10 more feet or whatever, right? So just literally rehearse and then lots of practice swings. I'm giving away a couple other of my favorite tips, but I'm not a believer in practice swings when you're on the golf course in general. I don't think they do much for you at all. I think high handicappers like the idea of kind of getting a rehearsal and getting to their lead foot if they don't do it in their swing because their tempo and their rhythm is off. But it doesn't really do much for you. You'll notice not too many golf pros take a practice swing before they hit the ball.
0: And the ones that do, usually it's some sort of exaggerated feel.
1: Yeah, it's a practice motion, right? It's not a practice swing. They're working on their takeaway position or they're working on their transition feel or something like that. I'm not saying don't do anything on the course, but I think just taking full practice swings, two or three of them, and then stepping up and hitting it, that really does nothing for you. But around the green, it does a lot for you. You should find grass in the rough that's about the same length as the grass you're in, the same kind of lie. And then, you know, take a few rhythmic motions. You've got to keep your body moving, but you have to get that rhythmic motion happening before you actually step up to try to hit it. And that little practice of just the arm going back and forth like a little underhanded toss actually gives you a sense of what that rhythm's going to be, you know. So those are all good ideas. But, yeah, find the right landing spot. It should always be on the green. And you know, you really want to generate all your focus towards that spot. I like that as an idea. Okay, my first tip, I guess.

0: advice, I would say, my first idea, is not to keep your head down. Like, this is one of the great fallacies of short game. So your head is attached to your spine. If you want the club to swing past you and you want to just swing back and swing through, you'll turn back and then you'll turn through. Well, if you keep your head locked down and try to see impact, people will tell me, and keep my head down past when I hit it, that prevents you from rotating onto your front leg properly. And it actually many times makes the low point of your swing behind the ball too much, which is why you're sculling it. People think they're sculling it because they lifted their head, but you're actually sculling it or chunking it because you're not swinging through. You're not rotating onto your front foot.
1: As a matter of fact, when you're swinging the club, there is momentum going on. So your club and hands are going to get farther from your center of mass or your torso than they started. So if you don't technically marginally come up as you turn through the ball, you are going to hit the ground too early. Now, very few players that I know, when they're turning through the golf ball, necessarily think of coming up. It's just a natural part of getting to a finish. I'm starting to turn and my center of mass is starting to lift. But I just coincidentally didn't know we were going to talk about this. Had a lesson yesterday with a young player who was having trouble with the 20, 30, 40 yard pitch shots. And that literally was all I told him he had to do, was come up through the golf ball. And the second he felt like he tried to come up on his chips, the club brushed the grass totally differently, and he hit everyone great.
0: Well, if you think about it, golfers, this gets a little bit heavier, deeper than beginners, but when you turn back into your back hip, you turn up into your back hip. When you turn through, you turn up into your front hip. The feeling should be one of that lead leg, your left leg, straightening a little bit as you work up into your lead hip. And if that's happening, keeping your head locked down like it's in a vice prevents that beautiful motion from happening.
1: It's the exact same thing as you wouldn't throw the ball into the milk jug keeping your head down. Your body would be in the way as you try to throw the ball.
0: Yeah.
1: So if you...
0: Well, think about it. We get people here. We got an 8-pound medicine ball that we have a lot of people throw, newer players. So you just hold the medicine ball out in front of your chest, stand like you're going to hit a golf shot, and we go out like we're in the fairway and say, throw the ball to us. And they turn back and they turn through and throw us the ball. Well, when you take that medicine ball, because you're supporting the weight of it with your lat muscles and your arms kind of attached to your body, you turn everything back, including your head turns a little bit because it's attached to your spine, and then you turn everything through. Nobody throws the medicine ball and keeps their head looking down, you know, at their toes. Like, everybody rotates through and throws us the medicine ball. The idea of staying down is actually very damaging. It's not helpful at all. And anytime you hit a bad shot and someone says you lifted your head, it's because they don't know what they're talking about. All they see is that you're kind of not turning through the ball properly, and the head looks like it's coming up as you're kind of arching your back or not transferring your weight properly.
1: But also,
0: that is not the flaw.
1: What will also frequently happen in a short game context is people will, trying to lift the ball, move the weight to their back foot. And as their weight falls to their back leg,
0: looks like their head's coming up,
1: because they're pulling back away from the golf ball. And what's maybe fair is, because when you went to your back leg, you pulled away from the ball, you missed it. You could say, well, you missed it because you came up. But that's a totally different thing. It's not that you came up. It's that you literally went away from your target. That's why I'd also say the coming up through the pitch shot or the chip shot is a more nuanced conversation. It's not literally saying, hey, everybody, try to stand way up when you pitch and you'll pitch it well. The only reason I even point that part out is to understand that what actually happens when you turn through well is the opposite of what people think you need to do.
0: Yeah.
1: And if you athletically move, it gets way easier to be more consistent when you're pitching.
0: I had a chat with a player I played with out of Cabot, and he said, oh, I lifted my head, and I said, no, you didn't. Like, this is what happened, right? And it was the same thing. In this case, it was a 7-iron, so it wasn't a short game conversation. But you stay on your back foot, and when you stay on your back foot, you pivot on your back hip, and so... We call it early extension now, but you kind of pivot up and it looks like your head's coming up, but it's not the head that's the issue. That's the thing you see right at the end, you know, But you really got to just move on to your front leg and turn through a little bit better. And it has nothing to do with lifting your head. We hear that all the time. So, okay, number one today is focus on the landing spot. I guess 1B would be always land the ball on the green. Super important.
1: 1C is make sure you take practice swings to figure out how to land it there.
0: Hey, five tips and we're only at tip two. And then mine for this first segment of this conversation is that you need to keep your body rotating. That's the other thing. The club doesn't go up in the sky. You know, the club goes around past you and swings around you. And if you keep your head down, you just can't move your body weight and rotate around your spine properly. So you have to feel like your weight is turning onto your front foot, your chest is rotating open, and you end up on your lead leg as you would for a little mini golf swing. When you do that, you'll move your low point forward and stop sculling it and chunking it. You're trying to lift the ball with the club, but the club has loft on it. Your job is to rotate through the ball and let the loft do its work, right? So it's that little intuitive thing, another little counterintuitive thing in golf. People think if I want to hit it higher, I have to hang back and help it up in the air, but it's just not true. So anyway, that's hour number one today, everyone. When we come back, Jake, let's talk a little bit about the CPKC Women's Open out in Edmonton. A lot of great young Canadians. I was looking at the data yesterday, Jake, and Aphrodite Dang was averaging 284 off the tee. And I know there's a few Canadians that we can focus on a little bit. Who's that young girl from who's been winning over in Europe?
1: Anna Huang.
0: Yeah, and she, how old is she?
1: 17,
0: just turned 17 years old. And I think I looked her numbers up, and she was averaging 274 off the tee. So it's a different game on the LPGA Tour now. We did mention Brooke Henderson used to be a top 10 distance player on the LPGA Tour. And, you know, this year I think she's 59th or something. But we'll go to break. We'll come back and chat a little bit about that event, a little bit more about some of those Canadian players. I'm Kevin. Jake's here. This Tee It Up on TSN 1200.

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7: I'm Mark Robbins. It's the middle of NFL preseason, week number two, and Friday night, the Carolina Panthers knocked off Jacksonville 34-17. Panthers quarterback Bryce Young, 5 of 6 for 49 yards passing in a short amount of playing time, and it was a performance Carolina head coach Dave Canales was happy to see.
8: It's very important for us, and that's something that we love to get Bryce on the edge. He's special out there. He creates, finds guys down the field, and, you know, he had to extend a couple of plays as well, so I've got to give the Jags credit for matching up some of our concepts and forcing us to have to move and to find plays via extension. I was excited to see it come alive and just see more of the things that we've been, you know, seeing in camp, having a great camp, and, you know, just wanting it to translate in the game.
7: That's Carolina Panthers head coach Dave Canales. Now, we got a couple of preseason games today on the ESPN Unlimited schedule. 1 p.m. Eastern for the Bills and the Browns from Cleveland. And then at 7:30 Eastern, it's Kansas City at Tampa Bay, again on ESPN Unlimited. Major League Baseball Friday night, the Rangers with a victory in 10 over the Angels jump over the Twins and now have a one-game lead for that third spot in the AL wild card race. And we've got a game for you later today on ESPN Radio. It's the Cardinals and the Phillies, and our coverage begins at 5:30 p.m. Eastern. Wyndham Clark has a one-shot lead after two rounds of the BMW Championship in St. Louis. Of course, the second leg of the FedEx Cup playoffs. You can catch the action on ESPN Plus.
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10: Welcome back, golfers. Hour number two of Tee It Up here on TSN 1200. Today, we're talking about your short game. We've already had a good live conversation. A little bit of LPGA, and we'll get to the FedEx Cup a little bit later in the show as well. Jake, before we do talk about the LPGA event, the Canadian Open, out at the Mayfair Club in Edmonton, I wanted to give another short game thing, because I don't want to run out of time on this. And I also still want to talk about the, should you get a fairway, a hybrid, or an iron? So we're going to get to that little tech talk as well. And, you know, they hit them different distances, but what can you expect? If you, like, let's say, I think I said 7 at the start. I'd rather do like a 5 wood, a 5 hybrid, and a 5 iron. How far I should expect to hit those three different golf clubs. So, we're going to have that conversation as tech talk a little later. But Jake, another one that got me, and when I was teaching the other day, not only was the fella trying to stay down, so choking up. This is another thing that drives me crazy. When people really choke up a lot near the green, I always tell people, are you better with a hammer if you, like, choke up and grab it on the neck and try to hit the nail instead of just swinging the hammer? Like, if your clubs are your right length for you, and I want you rotating through the ball and finishing your swing, you're really just making a soft little fluid underhead motion, turning back and turning through. Why are you flexing like an accordion and choking up so you don't have the same club head weight feel you normally have? It's one of those things that I think almost everybody does. They like to choke up around the green, and I think you lose sensation. Now, if you're going to stand a little closer to it to hit a little chip shot, and by being a little closer to it, you're going to be an inch or an inch and a half down your grip. That's fine.
11: Yeah, I think there are situations that call for that for sure.
10: But the idea of grabbing the club down near the golf shaft and then swinging it back and forth so you can stay down is another really faulty thing. If you think about it, if you flex more and the club's longer, you're less likely to scull it. So the logic on the entire thing isn't great. And I would ask you, when you throw a frisbee, or when you toss that softball into that milk can, do you flex like an accordion, bend your knees a ton and bend forward and then try to make the athletic motion? It just doesn't make any sense. So the choking up is bad. And the part, I'm going to do another B. This is number three for us. This is the 47th short game tip, but we're calling it number three, is the hands way forward, because that almost makes you feel like the club shorter again, and you're going to bend down more. So in golf, golfers, if you want the ball to run along the ground, which I would call a chip shot, instead of just floating up in the air, which I would call a pitch shot, you do want to take a little bit of loft off the club and hit the ball slightly on the way down. But the way you should do that is by moving the ball back an inch or two from center, a little back of your center, call it underneath your right eye for a left-handed player, and then put your weight on your front leg and move your hands kind of under your left eye. So your hands are about 4 inches in front of the ball, but everything's more centered. The ball's a little back, your weight's forward, the hands are slightly forward, but it's to me it looks a lot more balanced and repeatable. When you bend over, choke up, and put your hands way forward, a lot of times you're actually putting yourself out of balance. Some people put their hands forward like that and they actually open their chest up, so their alignment is messed up. It's just not an athletic thing to do. So if you're one of these people who really likes to push your hands forward, consider even on chip shots, lower shots, pulling them back to be just a little in front of the ball. And if you want the ball to go a little lower, just move it back a little in your stance and then move your weight slightly forward. And the last thing I'll say about moving your weight forward is I'm really concerned about your diaphragm and your sternum. So from your belly button to your sternum, your upper torso should lean a little bit in front of the ball. If that's in front of the ball, you'll hit the ball down a bit. If you just bump your hips forward or push your hands forward, you still may hit behind the ball, because it's really where your chest or the middle of your body is as you're hitting a golf ball that dictates how the club moves into it. So let's not choke up a ton, let's not flex down a ton, and let's not put the hands way forward. Even for a low shot, we're going to be pretty centered with the ball maybe under your back eye, so your right eye for a right-handed player, your hands in front of your left eye, about 4 inches forward, the weight a little forward, and then just make your normal little motion. And you'll hit it a little more on the downswing, and the ball will bump lower. It won't go up in the air. And that's the way you kind of set yourself up to hit those lower shots.
11: I agree. I'm totally lost as to where we are on the five things conversation.
10: That's
11: but I
10: three.
11: Think that's all great.
10: That's three. How to set up naturally and hit it lower. Three.
11: No, I think it's good. I mean, look, I think the only other thing you can even add to that at all is that a little weight forward, little hands forward can help with load point management. If you struggle to find a good low point,
10: turf interaction, right?
11: That can help. But when you then make that too severe, it'll have the opposite effect again, right? So even if you are a little more of a I lean forward on a high shot approach golfer, Phil always talked about that, right? He always had the weight more on his front foot and his hands a little forward of the ball to manage low point. It can't be too extreme, because then the ball's never going to go up in the air either, right? So.
10: Yeah, that whole Phil Mickelson setup thing I never liked for average golfers. Like
11: No, I think Phil was able to do that because he was very comfortable with a very open face and allowing the club to release under the ball and have a little bit of that wristed impact.
10: It's a pretty high skill method.
11: Agreed.
10: And most pros today, if you just watch guys chipping, you're not going to see hands way forward. You're not going to see those unorthodox looking positions. But I do agree. Phil Mickelson even hit high shots with his hands quite forward at the start. I think it messed up more people than it would help, because he had the ability, you're right, to kind of, he really knew how to work the club face in space down through the bottom and had high skill touch and precision on how to have that golf club working into the ball.
11: This is totally separate from our five things list, but it's a really interesting example. No, but it is. It's really
10: 55 things list.
11: Exactly. It's a really interesting example of someone who, you know, there are other things clearly that I'm not going to take advice from Phil in life. But I wonder if sometimes some of the short game is that, even though he was such a wizard, because he was maybe too much of a wizard, he was so skilled that it's hard to have perspective on what is actually applicable to the average player.
7: I don't know.
11: It's an interesting conversation for another time, but.
10: Jake, the CPKC Women's Open at the Mayfair Club in Edmonton, Alberta. Interesting event. I just, you know, a couple of things stand out to me. First of all, pretty good depth on the Canadian side. A lot of great young talent. I wonder whether this is the Brooke Henderson effect really starting, as Mike Weir kind of affected, you know, Mackenzie Hughes and Adam Hadwin and Corey Connors and everything. We're in a bit of a lull right now. I was looking at President's Cup standings the other night, and the Canadians are, you know, Corey Connors, he's still our top guy, I guess, but, you know, Taylor Pendrith was put on that President's Cup, I think 4 years ago now, because they thought he'd be an upcoming superstar. And, you know, I think Corey Connors, who also, I think, didn't they both go 0-5 when they played together 4 years ago?
11: Wasn't great.
10: Immelman was the coach. But there's a little bit of a lull going on, and this new championship format, you know, the Canadians are going to all of a sudden not be in the limelight near as often, right? Nick Taylor's playing well, Corey Connors. But you got a lot of Canadians who we're not going to see much of.
11: Yeah, I don't think that's because of the format change. I think that's because they're not playing well enough.
10: Yeah,
11: but I do agree with that.
10: Anyway, back to the LPGA.
11: On the LPGA
10: in Edmonton,
11: side,
10: yeah.
11: You know, we've had Brooke, who's had a much better second half of her summer than she has had in
10: a couple
11: last
10: of late bogeys yesterday, unfortunately, because she had it to -7 and then made a couple of bogeys. But I was looking at her stats. We were talking. I didn't look her stats up. For the driving, you know, I think yesterday they had her at 249 off the tee. Now, I don't know if that was because one of the measured holes she hit a 3-wood or something, but not exactly bombing it. I think overall for the 2 days she was at 260. But, you know, we talked earlier, and I named in our last segment a few of these. Anna Huang, who's 17 years old. And day one, she averaged, I didn't look yesterday, but day one, she averaged 274 yards off the tee. So we've got some young players who can bomb it. Do you think that's, I mean, I've always considered Brooke a really good swinger. She's on plane, and she's always been very fit, but I guess just a tiny person, right?
11: Yeah. I also think that
10: Aphrodite, by the way, was 271 on overall for the 2 days. In
11: I also think if you said to me, is the way Brooke Henderson swings incredibly athletically present, you know, impressive and powerful? Yes. Is it maximizing her distance? No. Like, Brooke doesn't mathematically maximize her distance based on how she swings, right?
10: Yep.
11: Like, as we've gotten more sophisticated understanding.
10: But she was a top 10 player.
11: No, totally.
10: I think the bigger point I'm making is we have a lot of girls, women hitting the ball 270, 280, some 290 now. And that 255 to 65 thing is middle of the pack.
11: Yeah, so the point I was going to make is that, and what's happened as a result is the game has changed. We understand more how to produce speed, and so there's been a lot more players that have been able to catch up and potentially pass a player like Brooke, right? I think that, that said, you know, it's really nice to see in her title defense, because last year when she won this event, it kind of came out of nowhere. But now she's coming off two very good results in majors. Unfortunately, didn't get either done, but was very, very close. And then maybe not the best AIG Women's Open, but a good second half of the year. And she's in the mix going into the weekend at her title defense at the Canadian Open. I think it's a really, really good week for Brooke so far. I'm excited to see where she goes on the weekend. And then, as you said, we have Anna Huang in the mix. We have Aphrodite Deng having a very good performance as a amateur with 3 under going into the weekend. We have Michelle Zhang, who's also in a good spot going into the weekend. I think we have a lot of really nice Canadian talent, and that doesn't even mention Clary Lynn, another amateur who just won the U.S. Girls Championship about a month and a half ago.
10: Yep.
11: Means the last two U.S. Junior winners on the girls' side are both Canadian, and Aphrodite and Clary. So
10: yeah,
11: we have a really exciting young crop of women's golfers coming up, and I think that the fact that they're performing really well so far at what is our biggest event against a field that is legitimately deep, it is really nice to see how good the field is this year for the Canadian Open. It always is on the women's side,
10: yeah,
11: but still.
10: Bit of a shout-out to Golf Canada, too. You know, they've done a nice job with Team Canada, on the, specifically on the ladies' side. It seems to be getting better results. I don't know why that would be, but a little shout out to them. Jake, the other thing, that grabbed me last night when I was looking at the leaderboard, I think there are four Americans in the top 20, might be five. I didn't look at it this morning, but you know, there was a time, right, when the LPGA was like, and I guess it's really not this way, but don't you think of the PGA Tour as kind of it's an American tour. A lot of American players
11: yes.
10: are the top players. The LPGA is no longer like that. I mean, I know Nelly Korda sucks up a lot of space and carries that flag. Jennifer Kupcho's played pretty well. There are a couple other names you can come up with. But it is not a deep, deep talent pool from an American perspective. And it's kind of shocking. Think of the money that, you know, American junior golf has in it. Think of the money in the collegiate game and the coaching and everything. And the rest of the world has just flat out caught up. You know, a lot from the Far East for sure, but a lot of Euros too. Players from all over the world, a lot of Canadians. The LPGA, you know, you can almost say now, it's safe to say it is not dominated by Team USA. The whole Solheim Cup thing would be much more interesting to have right now, Jake. It'd be Canada, US, and Europe against Asia would be the best way to put those matches together. Like, things are permanently changed out there.
11: Yeah, to speak to your point, in the Rolex Top 20 Women's Rankings at the moment, we have Nelly Korda, first player in the world, far and away. There's only three other players from North America in the top 20. And that includes Brooke Henderson at 11th. She's the next North American player on the list. And then it's Gabby Lopez of Mexico and Lauren Coughlin from the U.S. They're the only four players from North America in the top 20. The top four, other than Nelly, are Gino from Thailand, Haeron Yu and Hyo-Joo Kim from Korea, and then we have Lottie Woad and Charlie Hull from England. And then
10: Amazing.
11: As it goes down, it's incredibly international across the board. You have Hannah Green from Australia, you have Miyu Yamashita from Japan, Ronnie Yin from China. It is very diverse. And I think it's a really excellent example of what can happen when the tour is more international. I think it's not a coincidence that this partially is happening because women's golf is more popular in Asia, but also because they play internationally, right? I think one of the reasons the PGA Tour is largely American is partially because most of the field is in America, too.
10: Good stuff. Let's take a break here, Jake. We'll come back with lots more.
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10: Welcome back, offers. Tee It Up here on TSN 1200. Jake, you wanted to comment before we get off the Canadian Open here in the LPGA. One more mention of a young Canadian player that's pretty impressive.
11: Yeah, I just realized I should have mentioned among the talent of players we should all keep an eye on. Sean Liu is going to miss the cut this weekend, did miss the cut this weekend. She was five over the first 2 days, but she's another young player who hits it over 270 off the tee as a teenager, and she recently won her third in a row Canadian Junior Championship, which I would have to look in to make sure I'm correct, but she's the only player ever to do that, from what I understand on the
10: week. That's a Tiger Woods stat right there. He won 3 U.S. Juniors, then 3 U.S. Amateurs, then how many U.S. Opens?
11: So with that said, you know, we maybe don't have the long, long list of Canadian players on the men's side coming up. We have a couple of young potentials. You know, Sudarshan's doing well this year. AJ Ewart's a promising young rookie on tour. But on the women's side, there's a tidal wave coming that are teenagers right now, and it's going to be very exciting to watch if that continues.
10: Okay, I'm jumping into number 4. We're going to get to more than 5, but I'm jumping in at number 4 in the short.
11: I feel like we've already gotten to more.
10: I know. We got to 25. Number 1, though, was technically focus on your landing spot, land
11: correct
10: there. And then I talked about making sure that is always on the green, and we talked about some different things around that. We talked also about not flexing too much and not having the hands forward too much a little bit, right?
11: Yes.
10: And not keeping your head down. So I guess those are the three biggies. Here's a bit of advice. This isn't a don't do this. This is a get your feet together. Another thing I see out there all the time is people stand with their feet quite wide apart. And I think they're thinking they're getting lower, once again, kind of with that accordion kind of flexing down thing. But I see people with the stance the same width they have as they hit a 5-iron or a hybrid.
11: Yeah.
10: Watch the PGA Tour. The guy's feet are almost together. I actually have this group of pros pitching the ball. We've got Jason Day. We've got Luke Donald. We've got Tiger Woods. We've got Max Homa. Who else on your list, Jake, on our database there? But every one of those guys, their heels are at most 6 inches apart. And we don't know exactly how far they're hitting every shot, but I would say the pitch shots that they're hitting are between 20 yards and 60 yards, and their feet are no more than 6 inches apart. So when you're near the green, you want to rotate. You're not really moving your weight from one side and then driving towards the target like you do with a full golf shot of 150 yards. You're really just turning back and turning through. Now, the weight does have to still move naturally in your feet. It starts in the middle of your feet for a normal pitch shot. If you prefer, you could put a little weight on the front, on the left side, the forward foot, to kind of give you a feeling of getting down through the ball and not hitting it thin. If you want to hit a little lower, you can front load your weight just a little bit. But generally speaking, you're just turning back into your back foot and then turning through onto your front foot. There's not a lot of lateral driving towards the target. So a narrow stance will really make the move a little more rotary. I also think it helps keep people a little quieter. When they've got the big wide stance, Jake, they can get away with moving around a bit because they've got that stable base. I almost like as a drill for people to put their feet almost touching each other, because then they've got to learn how to just be really quiet and just turn back and turn through, right? And start to get that consistent low spot. So when I'm teaching people to pitch the golf ball, I want the ball, and these are ones that go up in the air, whether you're hitting a pitching wedge or a sand wedge, a gap wedge, a 60 degree. The ball should be a little forward of center, a little bit, hands a little bit in front of center, but the feet are quite narrow. I mean, I don't like telling people put the ball like just inside your front foot, because some players will have their feet 6 inches apart, some will have them 4 inches apart, some will have them 12 inches.
11: Yeah.
10: But just the ball should be a little bit forward of center. And then you want that narrow swings, that narrow stance, so you can just turn back and turn through. You've got that one of Max Homa. I threw him in there at the end on our database, and his feet are touching. Like, he's hitting little shots, and his knees and his feet are touching. And all he's doing is turning his chest back and turning his chest through, right? So we're seeing a lot more of that. Don't you think that the general stance on tour has gotten more centered? The shaft is a little more vertical, and the stance is a little more narrow, and the guys are just turning back and turning through with their body motion?
11: Yeah, I think, a lot of what modern short game technique has evolved into is trying to hit shots that are very simple and rotational, and they're trying to keep the loft as consistent as possible, because we've learned that the more predictable the launch angle and the spin are, the more precise I'm going to be able to be in my execution. And that comes across all levels of players. And I'd even argue that includes the idea of what a flop shot is. I think a lot of players now use a lot less wrists and have a lot more open face and different techniques of how they move the club through impact to create spin and to create high ball flight without having to be these long, loose,
10: yeah,
11: loopy golf swings.
10: I think you're right.
11: Because,
10: Jake,
11: we're also better at understanding how to generate those things now
10: and
11: than
10: if you think about it, when you're talking about hitting your landing spot, you know, when you're turning back and turning through and keeping your wrists a little quieter, it's just easier to repeat the motion, right? It's like swinging that medicine ball back and through. When you're using your wrists a lot, and when you're really engaging those big high arm swings to try to then skiff under the golf ball to hit a lob wedge, The other thing I noticed, and this is an advanced comment too, is a lot of people, and Jordan Spieth is the biggest one who does this. It's amazing. He'll open up the club face quite a bit, and then he resets his grip almost a little bit weak so that his hands won't close the face through impact. And then he just swings back naturally, but he finishes really to the left. It's almost like he's pulling the tablecloth out from under the ball. So he's getting a lob shot result. The ball goes up and lands. It just literally plops onto the green. But he's doing it without the Mickelson big high hands over the head. He's just doing it by weakening the face, taking kind of a normal backswing, maybe a little bit to the outside, but then really finishing left. His fists almost come towards his front pant pocket a little bit, and he slides under the ball, and that ball just plops onto the green. It's a pretty cool shot.
11: For a visual for people, his hands wind up so left, and he holds the face off, that if he then tried to, like, throw the grip in his pocket, it'd be like he's sheathing a sword. Like, he's on that angle of pulling left and drop it in. And I know that's why sometimes, you know, it's been a thing I've heard on Instagram of sheath your sword to hit more spinny pitches. That's what they're trying to say, essentially, is swing by it. But that's where your hands are. They're almost at your left pocket when you do that. Now, it takes a little practice and touch to also understand how that's going to influence the carry distance and the spin and all these things. I think when you start to get the shots that are more sophisticated like that, it requires, obviously, repetitions. But I think when you understand how to do them and you practice them minimally, it's actually much easier than we used to think it is to hit a lot of those shots.
10: Yeah, so, you know, just a little more natural vertical shaft at address, maybe the grip slightly forward, the narrow stance, everything's more centered, and you're just turning and turning. And then you can open the face a little bit and then just turn and turn and hit a little softer, right? You don't have to do all the crazy wrist shenanigans anymore. It's really cool to watch the evolution of technique over the last 10 years on the tour.
11: So before, I know we have to get to Tech Talk and there's other things to talk about in the next segment, but can I quickly jump into what I would call number five then of our five big things?
10: Sure. Sorry, this is a interesting topic number, but anyway, go for it. Five. What's five, Jake?
11: I use different loft around the green for different shots. I think having an understanding of how your different wedges will react to whatever your number of stock shots you have in your toolbox are available to you, it makes short game a lot easier. I know that especially with very fast green speeds on the PGA Tour, it is paramount to have a club that is kind of your go-to safety blanket. That if you have a club that you have the most control with, usually one of more loft, it's because they have fast greens.
10: They're pressing a lot, though.
11: You're going to be able to hit a litany of shots that you would be able to do and have incredible distance control. And I would also say that if you're going to have one club that is your go-to club for most situations, it should be the highest loft in your bag. The reason is because loft gives you options, everybody. It helps you generate spin. It helps you hit the ball high or low, depending on your technique. So your most lofted club in your bag should be your go-to. If you have a 60 in your bag and you're scared of it, it's not because a 60 is harder to hit than a 56. It's either because it doesn't, your 60 doesn't suit you very well, and or you're trying to hit shots you don't know how to hit very well with your 60, and that's all you do with your 60, and that's what you're reacting to. That said, if your base go-to club is your highest lofted most of the time, especially on fast greens, that's a really good strategy. But then there are lots of situations where that is no longer what you should be doing. And if you understand, if I hit a chip shot with a 60, how far will it roll? With a sand wedge, how far will it roll? With a gap wedge, a pitching wedge, a 9-iron, you give yourself all of these options around the green without needing to learn totally different techniques or having incredible control of your landing spot farther
10: from. I would say the conversation is the same, Jake, whether you're pitching, which are higher shots, you know, more ball, a little forward in your stance and the shaft pretty vertical, or chipping, you know, your weight a little forward, the ball a little back in your stance, and you want the ball to run. You still want to use different clubs a lot and learn what your little launch angles are, your flight windows, we say, you know, what little, or I will tell people if you had like little mini hula hoops, right? And they kind of climb. So if you're chipping it along the ground, just a 6-iron to run 80% of the way, that little 24-inch hula hoop's right on the ground. The next one above it, you know, the ball's going to land and roll as far as it probably goes in the air, right? So it's like a 50-50. Then you got another hula hoop just above that one. If you hit it above that one, it's going to land and then release about half is the amount. And then you got the fourth hula hoop up top, and if you hit through that one, the ball's going to go up in the air and come down and only release a few feet. And if you could start to understand those launch angles with the different clubs, keep those setups simple. Narrow stance, ball a little back, hands a little forward to keep it closer to the ground, ball a little forward to center, hand weight 50-50, a nice little swing motion, you know, to kind of bottom out more naturally and pop the ball up in the air with a lofted club. But, you know, that's all the trickery you need. You just got to get that technique going and then start to understand those flight to roll ratios, right? How much are my different clubs going to run? I particularly think one of the funny things about golf, about short game, when I'm giving a clinic to a group of eight or whatever is, you know, I shoot 105, I shoot 100, I shoot 95, I shoot 105, I shoot 100. Oh, I'm 120. I don't keep score, you know. They're all terrified of a 60-degree wedge. And this is one of the great mysteries in the world to me, because a 60-degree wedge is either a quarter inch shorter than or the same length as your 56. It's the exact same. It's the same grip. It's the same shaft. The only difference is it has how many more degrees of loft, either four or six or five. And you could just hit the shot normal, and it's going to, you know, pop up and give you a little softer shot. But it's not this people talk about their 60-degree wedge like it's, I got to learn how to use that. Ooh, I haven't taken that out of the closet yet. I got to figure out how to use that thing. Like it's this mystical thing. It's just got a little tiny bit more loft on it. That's the only difference.
11: No, I completely agree. That's why I said it's either because your 60 doesn't suit you or you use it for shots you don't know how to hit is why you don't like it, right? I think when you keep it simple, it's just another club in your bag. And it goes back to the point overall about making sure that when you're around the greens, you have a go-to club you use a lot of the time so that you practice with it the most and you have a bunch of shots you can hit with it. But then when the situation calls for it, you know how to use your club. One final example I'll throw in of, you know, a creative version of this that I think proves the point. About a month ago, I was playing at Equinel with a couple of juniors that we work with. And on one of the holes, they said, hey, how would you hit like a 50-yard bunker shot? Because I really have trouble hitting that. And it's one of the harder shots in golf. And I said, well, I'd just use a gap wedge. Go, what do you mean? I'm like, well, I would hit a bunker shot, but with a gap wedge. Because if I have my face open, like I would on a bunker shot around the greens, the ball will still come out high, it will still spin, and it'll hold the green pretty well. But because I'm using less loft as a starting point, I'm going to take a smaller swing to hit it the same distance that I would need to hit that 56. And so we went to a bunker on the hole we were playing that prompted the question, and I had her drop two golf balls, and the first one she did, she hit a little too far because she didn't know how far her gap wedge went out of the bunker. She hadn't practiced it. The second shot, she just hit it a little shorter, and it went right up beside the pin, and it was like a light bulb went off. She goes, oh, that's easier. And it's one of those things that the only reason she hadn't practiced that shot before was it didn't occur to her to do it, because that's not a club she uses in that context very often. So I think it's a really easy example of you don't necessarily have to, once again, get better and learn how to hit a bunch of different shots. You just need to understand what tool to use when.
10: Yeah, sorry.
11: And that's why I'd advocate for having more wedges in your bag, including that 60, right? What you just said is correct. It's just a sandwich with more loft. So if you go, well, I can pitch with my sand wedge, but I have trouble stopping the ball quick enough, then buy a club with more loft. That's what a 60 is.
10: It's the same thing for the beginners who pitch with their pitching wedge, which when I pitch with a pitching wedge, that nice centered little narrow stance with the ball slightly forward, it goes one part in the air, one part on the ground, typically for me. So if I hit it 15 yards in the air, it's going to roll 45 feet, which is 15 yards. If I want the ball to roll a little less, why not stand the exact same way with the exact same ball position, with the exact same grip and shaft and length of club, but a little more loft on it? So it's going to pop a little more up in the air and roll a little less. I mean, to me, it's really, really simple, but it is amazing, Jake. And you've given those clinics too where people go, oh, I haven't used that club yet. It's like they need a driver's license or something to learn how to use it. It's like it's just a club with some loft on it.
11: I think what happens, it's an example of the same thing as the keep your head down thing. It's a lot of things that we talk about with people, which is, you know, It's almost like a little virus that gets passed around in an email on a link, you know? One person hears it, and the next person says, well, that must be true, and, oh, it's in my head now, and it becomes a problem. And it's this, like, pervasive myth that goes around that really has no validity to it. And when you kind of understand why people think those things, sometimes it does make sense, but once you put some critical thought to it, it doesn't make a lot of sense.
10: Yeah, I think my third most important club in my bag is my 60-degree wedge. I guess putter you use the most. Mm-hmm. You need a putter you like and have confidence with. Your driver, you got to get the ball in play in golf. But, you know, again, look at the stats on tour. Even the best in the world hit 2 out of 3 greens. And so 1 out of 3 times you're going to be pitching around the green. And, you know, a lot of times you'd rather hit a little higher and softer. And for me, the club I can hit the highest around the green is the 60. It has the most loft. But I can also put the ball back in my stance and kind of move forward a little bit and hit it pretty low. So the 60 has every option. You can't hit a 50 degree as high as a 60, but you can hit a 60 as low as a 50 if you move it back in your stance a bit,
11: yeah,
10: right?
11: Yeah, that's why we said earlier, right, that it gives you options. Loft gives you options. Loft is your friend, and then it's learn how to use different mounts of loft for different versions.
10: Just like on Sesame Street, loft is your friend.
11: Yes.
10: Me like loft. Me
11: very
10: like
11: much.
10: Loft. Quick break. We'll come back and wrap the show up to this. I'm Kevin. Jake's here. This is Tee It Up on TSN 1200.
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10: Welcome back, golfers. Final segment here on Tee It Up this lovely morning. And, Jake, I wanted to give my example there, but you just wouldn't give me the numbers I wanted. And I actually agree with you now. We're going to talk about a person who hits it like 200 yards, how far they hit the 5-wood, 5-hybrid, and 5-iron. And it's really difficult to say because some golfers, if their attack angles are better for irons, they're gapping from their 5-iron to their, you know, it's just not the same, right? So to explain this, I want to use my numbers. And my numbers are longer than most golfers, but it'll give you the general concept of...
11: Yeah, I think it's indicative of the point, for sure.
10: Yeah, so I hit a driver about 280, I would say, 280 yards, 275, 280. My 5-wood, my 3-wood, by the way, I hit 250. My 5-wood, I hit 235 yards.
11: Yes.

0: It actually goes 20 yards further than my 5-iron does. Only to say a 5-iron is supposed to replace, or I'm sorry, a 5-hybrid is supposed to replace a 5-iron. And clearly in my case, and in a longer hitter's case, that is not true.
1: It also depends on what irons you use, right?
0: It does. It depends on, I guess, if you've got the jumpy hollow face with the tungsten. And the lofts are a little different on different hybrids, different brands. It will have a 1 or 2 degree difference in their fairway wood lofts and in their hybrid lofts. Some of them even have 2 5-hybrids in their line, and one's more of a tour hybrid, and one's more of a game-improvement hybrid, and they have different lofts on them. So you have to be careful when you're getting fit within this context. But I think the lesson I would teach is the fairway will always hit it further than the equivalent, and even 1 club down hybrid, and a hybrid will always hit it further than the iron it's supposed to replace. And you got to be very careful when you're shopping. If you buy a, if you're a lady and you buy a 7-hybrid and then an 8-iron, you might hit that hybrid 20 yards further than that 8-iron. Like, so you've got to get fit. We've got Top Tracer here at the Golf Center, which is great because people can go on and gap themselves and figure out those distances. But just buyer beware a little bit when you're shopping. Just because you like your 5 or you can't hit your 5-iron, don't assume the 5-hybrid's going to hit it the exact same length every time. You really do have to try some different ones and go through a little bit of a testing to figure out what those gaps are in your set, because there can be big jumps. You know, in my case, probably my 5-hybrid would replace my 4-iron. If I took my 4-iron out of the bag, I would probably get a 5-hybrid.
1: Yeah, you're kind of worst-case scenario for that, I think, is part of it, too, right? Because your irons are the most different from hybrid technology with functionally
0: blades. So they don't have any jump in them.
1: But I think the way to see it, like if we even take one layer back and people go, well, then why are they both named 5? Why is it so confusing? to give everybody a quick history lesson, like woods used to be a 1, 2, 3, 4, 5, 6, 7, 8, 9 wood. And then there was a 1, 2, 3, 4, 5, 6, 7, 8, 9 iron. And they both use the same number scale. But it was understood because the clubs were meant for different purposes. These two scales went different yardages. What's happened over time is we've dropped a lot of those numbers. We've tightened things up to make it more efficient.
0: Yeah, you didn't need a 1, 2, 3, 4, 5. Well, you only allowed 14 clubs in your bag. And once you have a sand wedge and a putter and then a driver, you've only got 11 left. So you just can't put all the clubs in your bag.
1: And as technology became better and clubs became more uniform, the variance of some people have 9 woods in their bag because they like hitting woods in the old Scottish days, it's just changed. It's also that one wood turned into a modern driver. A modern driver functionally is a 1-wood, and a mini driver would functionally be a 2-wood. It's just that because we've changed the size of the heads to make them more forgiving and allow for other technological benefits, they don't function like a 3-wood anymore. You don't hit them off the ground really, right? So I think, you know, that has changed the scale. And the same thing has happened with irons is the club companies have come in and said, well, a 1-iron's so difficult to hit. No one wants that. We're not even going to make them. So as a result, you know, most irons start at either a 3 or a 4 as the lowest offer out there. And, you know, the scale has changed for the irons. Then, 25 years ago, companies started saying, well, long irons are difficult to hit. What if we took some of the benefits of the fairway wood, the jumpy face technology, the larger head for more forgiveness,
0: and a little bit of length.
1: And a little bit of a shaft length to help you swing it faster, and put that onto an iron. What are we going to call a mixture of an iron and a fairway wood? Well, we'll call it a hybrid. It's a hybrid between the two ideas. And as that has all progressed, now we have a scale of hybrids as well. I know that at least one company right now makes an 8-hybrid where you could get an 8-iron switched into a hybrid too.
0: I had a lady hitting it the other day, and it was dramatically better than her 8-iron. And I think if... lovely lady, I was doing a club fitting from Renfrew, actually, and you know, not a ton of speed, but not bad. But the eight hybrid was just jumping. It was going 12 yards further than their eight iron was. And then we were having this conversation. So to go from an eight hybrid to a nine iron, or to go from an eight hybrid to an eight iron, you know, to fill those gaps. But there was no question.

0: in that, you know, a lot of people who don't hit the ball a long way, if you miss hit your irons at all, they do not go very far. Whereas the hybrids, you know, you can hit them out on the toe, hit them in the heel, you get pretty good. So they're a lot more dependable. The question is how you figure out those gaps. And that's kind of, that lady was actually what kind of led me into this question as a tech talk and getting into this.
1: They're also higher hitting too. Right, I think in an example like hers, I would guess that's the major reason why she hit the ball farther. They go higher in the air. And the benefit of the ball going higher in the air is it has more time to keep flying. It's to the point now where I think this also freaks people out. Like if you, for example, let's look at Ping as an example in the G440 line. The 5 iron has about 21 degrees aloft on it, but a 5 hybrid has 26. Like those two clubs, they're not the same loft anymore either. A 5 iron for that club actually is closer to a 7 wood loft than it is a 5 hybrid loft. But because of all the technology stuff you mentioned, they allow the 5 hybrid to be more lofted because that's what goes the distance of that 5 iron in that model of iron. But then a different model of iron works differently. And this all goes back to your original point.
0: It's a club fitting.
1: You have to try the stuff out and figure out how it goes. I would say we're at the point where the number, the 5 or the 7, is almost irrelevant. It's there to give yourself a bit of a perspective on what you're kind of trying to do with that club and where it fits in your set. But it's really just a conversation of what loft is on the club, what length is the club, and what style of head is it. And you figure out an array of clubs that works for you.
0: Yeah, and as far as getting into, if you don't hit it that far, sometimes a 7-wood club head on a 3-wood length shaft is your longest hitting fairway, right? So you
1: can
0: mess around with that kind of stuff too. Jake, we've only got 2 minutes. We're up against the clock, and we didn't even mention FedEx Cup this week. I guess we'll deal with East Lake next week and get into that because we did a ton of teaching and talked LPGA today and talked LIV Golf a bunch. But I guess Scotty Scheffler is our player of the year, unless we get somebody winning the last two events, like a Cam Young or Fitzpatrick. They're the only, or Rory, if they win the last two events of the year. But other than that, I think we're looking at a Scotty Scheffler player of the year again. And that was amazing last week.
1: I mean, probably, you know, I think now that he has two wins and the stats list, he's definitely the favorite. But I'd even say, you know, I don't think it's necessarily going to happen, but if Wyndham Clark, you know, ends up getting it done this weekend and he is somewhat in the hunt and then he ends up winning the FedEx Cup, he won the U.S. Open. That to me is still a better year than Scotty.
0: Yeah.
1: So I think Scotty definitely jumped ahead in the likelihood. And I think there's a lot of people who feel like he's just going to be the player of the year automatically, but I still think the FedEx Cup is going to matter in that race.
0: Yeah. Good stuff. All right. You guys have a great golf week. A lot of good stuff today. Jake, I know I kind of messed up. I apologize, everybody. I messed up the top five. It wasn't our cleanest list, but
1: that
0: I hope
1: means
0: we
1: got more. There's more stuff in there.
0: We did give you a lot of stuff. Yeah. Make it a little more natural. Stand a little taller. Feet a little closer together. Don't be afraid of a little loft. Always land the ball on the green. Focus on your landing spot. And just develop kind of a turn back, turn through, simpler motion. And, you know, I think you'll have a lot more success around the greens. And that also goes with, Jake, turning the chest through. I think keeping the head down. Like, the reason I wanted to talk about this is so many people choke up on the club. They really bend down there. They keep their head down and they're kind of stuck and they're either going to chunk the ball or they're going to scull the ball. Stand up, narrow your stance, turn your chest back and through. Let's simplify things and start just popping the ball up on the green. And you can hit a little normal shot like that with a 60 degree wedge and still get a decent result. So work on your short games a little bit, everybody. It'll be 5 shots on your round of golf, at least. I mean, up to 10 if you shoot over 100. It's amazing how your scores can lower if you develop a little bit better short game. Great job today, Jake. B minus probably again, unfortunately. I thought you were going to maybe go to B plus, but in the end, you said a couple of things I just didn't think enough of. So, B minus again, but congratulations.
1: People who don't listen to this and know that's a running joke if I always get B minus, you're going to think that was really mean.
0: You're very consistent. Okay, way to go. We'll talk to you all again in 7 days.
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19: Hello there, I'm Mark Robbins. Walk-off Wednesday would have been great for alliteration, but Friday night it was a walk-off jamboree in Major League Baseball. Six games, one in the final at bat. And here's what happened in Seattle between the Cubs and the Mariners.
20: Swung on, line drive, center field. It's down! It's a hit! That's the ball game! The Mariners walk it off! Leo Rivas plays hero again! 6-5!
19: The call from Seattle Sports, 7:10 a.m. as the Mariners get that victory. Now, we've got Major League Baseball a little bit later on today here on ESPN Radio. It's the Cardinals and the Phillies from Philadelphia. The Phillies with a seven-game winning streak going into this one. 5:30 Eastern is when our coverage begins. Now, it's not considered a walk-off in basketball. It's more like a game winner, a buzzer beater. And this one from the WNBA's Chicago's Sidney Taylor.
21: Taylor with Burton on her. An excellent defender in Burton. Taylor going to size her up. Five to go in the game. Taylor stepping it back for the win. Sidney Taylor does it again.
19: The call on ION Television. Taylor and the Chicago Sky winning a third straight. 73-70 over Golden State. Elsewhere in the W on Friday, Toronto snaps a 12-game losing streak with an 82-79 win over Portland, and Olivia Miles with 24. Minnesota beats Washington 94-84.
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1: Sabrina Ionescu at the buzzer.
5: And boys, move over. The lady is coming through. Danica Patrick wins.
8: Be patient. Be curious. Be daring.
1: It's Caroline Williams with a huge goal.
10: I'd really like to trade in these heels for a pair of skates right now.
25: The dream is now a reality for Brooke Henderson.
26: It's always crazy going into every fight.
1: The champion, Ronda Rousey.
27: Christine Sinclair.
1: It's Serena Williams again.
28: Okay, it's time for the next step.
23: Hello and welcome to She's Got Game, the show that thought that all mascots were non-binary. I am Michaela Schreider. She is Vanessa Sanchez. And we are with you for the next hour or so, taking you through the week that was in the world of women's sports. We've got WNBA retirement news to get into, some playoff picture starting to form in the WNBA as well. We're going to check in with the NSL, the NWSL. We've got PWHL news, lots to get into this week. We got to start with the biggest breaking news of the week,
29: like
23: Vanessa.
29: Massive. I was shook to my core.
23: Like, I have never experienced anything like this in my time covering women's sports.
29: I can't even believe that we get to talk about this.
23: We're so blessed. The Toronto Tempo officially unveiled their mascots this week.
29: You heard right. Mascots.
23: Plural. Two mascots.
29: Dos.
23: De in French. For our Montreal listeners. We have Dez and Dot.
29: Mm-hmm.
23: Dez is a Borealis blue snapping turtle from Muskoka, Ontario. Their name is inspired by Decibel, a nod to their love of music and role as the more measured half of the duo. Dez is calm, clever, and always thinking a few steps ahead. Dot is an Arctic hare named after Toronto's longtime nickname, T-Dot. Originally from the Arctic Circle, she brings seemingly endless energy, acrobatics, enthusiasm to everything she does, making her the undisputed hype woman of the pair. So they're going for a tortoise and the hare, slow and fast, mm-hmm. tempo, if you will.
29: Nice.
23: What do we think?
29: Okay.
23: Can I just say first things first before we get into it? Dez uses she, they pronouns.
29: Correct.
23: I love that first of all, I thought all mascots were non-binary. Mm-hmm. Worth note, except for Ellie, clearly a woman.
29: Obviously.
23: I love that they unveiled a non-binary mascot while Sophie Cunningham was in the building.
29: Yeah.
23: 10 out of 10, Toronto. Thank you so much for your service.
29: The timing was perfect.
23: Just perfect.
29: I bet they were hanging on to that. I bet the
23: date. Do you think?
29: I think the mascot unveiling was supposed to happen at a different time, and then they saw, oh, wait, Indiana's coming.
23: They understood the assignment.
29: Yeah, they did. Well done.
23: Your thoughts otherwise.
29: My thoughts otherwise. Okay, first of all, T-Dot was right there. I know that they went like Dez and Dot. Like, I get that there's, and Dot is a nod to T-Dot. But, like, T and Dot.
23: Yeah.
29: I don't know.
23: I can understand that.
29: Dez, okay, sure. Okay, I do love that there's two of them. And I love the meaning behind them all. I love that Dot is a Gemini and Dez is a Taurus. And I love even more that we know that about them.
23: They've
29: really done their research on this. It's wonderful. When I saw Dot come onto the stage court, onto the court, I feel so badly because I know they worked really hard on this. Mm-hmm. I laughed so hard I cried. That is
23: this, like, is the bunny that you're talking, like,
29: this is the
23: hair,
29: the hair,
23: sorry, I'm gonna call it bunny, like a,
29: she is scary and looks like she, like they got her at Party City.
23: Come on now.
29: No,
23: I think she looks like a hare.
29: I think Dez looks super cool.
23: Dez,
29: I
23: love Dez, so cool.
29: Yeah, Dez's look,
23: the
29: great.
23: Hair in particular, 10 out of 10.
29: Dez's hair, yes.
23: Dez's hair.
29: But
23: I don't know, she just looks like a, Dot just looks like a rabbit to me.
29: Yeah, like, but like a spooky rabbit.
23: You ever seen Donnie Darko? That's a spooky rabbit.
29: That's kind of the vibe I'm getting.
23: Okay, no, hey, I think you need to look up the bunny from Donnie Darko.
29: Wasn't there also a sitcom that did a play on Donnie Darko? Was it Brooklyn Nine-Nine?
23: They dressed up as rabbits or bunnies in one of the Halloween heist videos.
29: Okay, that was it. Yeah.
23: Now that you mention it, yeah, Dot kind of looks like those bunnies.
29: Yes, like those bunnies.
23: Were you afraid of the Easter Bunny as a kid?
0: Like, did your parents ever do the photo with you in Easter Bunny?
29: Oh, that's a good question. I didn't like things like that.
0: Okay.
29: But so I don't know if we ever got, I don't know if we did pictures with the Easter Bunny.
0: I'm just wondering if some childhood trauma was unearthed here. Because I don't know. I think they both look really cool. I don't have anything. Again, Dez looks so cool.
29: Dez looks very cool. Yeah, they did great with Dez.
0: And Dot is just a rabbit.
29: Yeah.
0: But, like, she looks fine to me.
29: But she's a hare.
0: A hare, excuse me.
29: Yeah,
0: listen,
29: an Arctic hare.
0: This is not a, what would you call that?
29: No.
0: Not biology.
29: Oh, no.
0: Oh,
29: whatever
0: no.
29: it is, this show is not it.
0: I was going to say, this is not a Planet Earth show. Like, we're not David Attenborough.
29: There we go. Or that other guy. Who's the Canadian guy that does... Oh, well, now we're just...
0: David Suzuki?
29: Suzuki.
0: There it is.
29: Does he do animals?
0: You know what? I don't think this is...
29: Wow, this is going really south really quick.
0: We started talking about mascots.
29: What? Hang on. What is the study of animals?
0: Women in STEM.
29: Zoology.
0: Okay, this is
29: it
0: not a
29: right
0: zoology
29: there.
0: Show. Clearly.
29: Oh, and then they have different. Anyways.
0: You know what? Not the time.
29: No, not. We're not going to get into this.
0: I like them.
29: And I like that you like them.
0: And you don't like them.
29: And I like them. I'm scared, but
0: fair.
29: I like them.
0: Fair.
29: Two things can be true.
0: Two things. That's fair. And I am someone who sometimes doesn't love, like, puppets and stuff like that. Mm-hmm. So I get it. Some mascots are weird.
29: Which is extra funny because do you not live in the puppet capital of North America?
0: We just came out of the festival. I don't want to talk about it. Hid in my basement the whole time. You mentioned the, horoscope aspect. Mm-hmm. I do love that. Although I dispute that Dot is a Gemini because I am a Gemini and I do not have this much energy. So I don't know where that came from. But that is like, that's such a women's sports thing.
29: Yeah.
0: Like, men could never.
29: They could never, and they would never.
0: They would never have this much fun.
29: Men don't have whimsy.
0: No.
29: No, that's what they're missing.
0: And I like, these are two mascots with whimsy.
29: Yes.
0: And I also kind of like that they have two, because it's, like, other than Mr. and Mrs. Met.
29: Right.
0: I can't think of another team that has two mascots.
29: Me neither.
0: It's kind of cool.
29: Yeah. I like it. I like it. It's fun.
0: Well done, Toronto. Not well done on playing basketball because you're eliminated from the playoffs. So off the court, thumbs up. On the court, do better. Good news for the Tempo. They did get Brittany Sykes back this week.
29: They did.
0: We love that for them. Mm-hmm. Brittany Sykes had 15 points in her return in a loss to the Fever. Unfortunately, the next night, the Tempo played the Mystics. The Mystics beat them. They are now eliminated from the playoffs. So has not been a great run for the Tempo, but some welcome injury news.
29: Yes.
0: For a team that has been injury riddled this season.
29: Yes, absolutely. Yeah. Yeah, it's good to have Brittany Sykes back. She was gone for 2 months with a foot injury. Good to have her back for the remainder of the season, hopefully for the remainder of the season. Mm-hmm. Yeah, I mean, it's too soon to eulogize the team, the first season of this team, because there's still basketball to play. There's still lots of fun stuff to see. It is disappointing that they are the first team to be eliminated, statistically eliminated.
0: Nope.
29: They're not?
0: No, remember last week we talked about the Storm being eliminated and then the Sun.
29: I'm so sorry. I had to remind you of the Storm.
0: That's okay. I remember it. It came screaming back to me. But the Sun were also eliminated.
29: The Sun were eliminated. Yeah. Yeah. Oh, that sounds so scary when you say it like that.
0: There's a whole movie about that recently. So they're in company. I was going to say good company, but they're in company.
29: They're in storied company.
0: There you go.
29: There we go.
0: And this is a really good draft. So you want a high pick.
29: You know what? Great point.
0: Yeah.
29: Yeah.
0: We forget that the Golden State Valkyries were such an anomaly.
29: Yeah.
0: Right?
29: That
0: was literally the first time an extension team had made the playoffs.
29: Mm-hmm.
0: This is the norm. This is kind of what you expect.
29: Yeah.
0: And they've had, like, four... As bad as their record is, for every game they lose, I feel like they should have won that or they could have won that. Like, they're playing fun basketball.
29: Mm-hmm.
0: Marina Mabry is having an amazing season. They've just been so much fun to watch. Like, it sucks that their record is what it is because they've actually been so entertaining.
29: Mm-hmm.
0: So I think there's a lot of fun basketball left to watch. Mm-hmm. There's a lot of reasons to keep following. And then you have the draft to look forward to.
29: Exactly.
0: So, a lot to be excited about if you're a Tempo fan.
29: Yeah, for sure. And the Tempo fans have really brought it this year. Like you said earlier, they played Indiana this week and oh my God, the boos that rang out for Sophie Cunningham.
0: Again, Toronto, you got it. You understood the assignment. Thank you so much.
29: It was so great. I think, I want to say it was Caitlin Clark in, post-game press conference said that the only fan base that like kind of rivals Toronto has been the Valkyries. Like that's the only other stadium that she's been to where she's felt the same kind of energy. So two expansion teams and very energetic fan bases.
0: Love that.
29: Love that.
0: In other WNBA news, Neko Ogumike announced her retirement this year. At the end of the season, she is going to be retiring, which is, I think, unfortunate news for basketball fans because she's so much fun to watch. And she's such, we talked about this a few weeks ago. I feel like maybe when, the 30th anniversary game happened, we forget how like historically good Neko Ogumike has been.
29: Yeah.
0: She is fourth overall in all time scoring. Like, that's crazy.
29: Yeah.
0: Like, come on.
29: Yeah, she was the number one overall pick in 2012. She was Rookie of the Year, League MVP in 2016, also won the championship that year. She's an 11-time All-Star, 8-time All-WNBA, 7-time All-Defensive Team, and she was named to the W25, which was the top 25 players of the first 25 years of the league. She was in it. While still being an active player at that point. I think that was like 4 or 5 years ago that they did that. So yeah, she has had a very storied career, and maybe what she's done off the court has been even more significant despite like those accolades. She has been the president of the WNBPA, so the Players Association, since 2016. And she was very instrumental in the collective bargaining agreement that, or two of them, I guess.
0: Yeah, the last two.
29: The last two.
0: Which were both historic.
29: They were, exactly. But this last one, obviously, we saw significant salary increases, travel accommodations, maternity leave, or maternity benefits, I guess. A lot of player protections and new resources. And she was so instrumental in making all of that happen. So.
0: There's a reason they call her Madam President.
29: Yeah, for like, real.
0: She was in the most recent CBA. She helped negotiate the largest salary increase in professional sports history.
29: That's wild.
0: 367%. The salary cap went up from 1.5 million to 7 million.
29: Oh my God. And didn't the Supermax go from like 300,000 to like 1.4 million, I think.
0: Yeah,
29: something like that.
0: So she's literally like the game is so much better. Then, like, she left the game so much better than when she found it, right? And she's been so historic for this league.
29: Yeah.
0: So much fun to watch. As a Seattle Storm fan, I will say it was so much fun. She was a member of my team for 2 years, and I loved every minute of it. There is something about her being back in LA that just feels very natural and normal. But she's had such a historic career on and off the court, and the league is where it is today. The game is where it is today because of her.
29: Yeah, so she's instrumental.
0: We're going to miss her.
29: But I think this is her getting ready to be commissioner. Just slot her right in.
0: I was going to say she was going to join her sister, Chinne Ogumike, who's an amazing commentator and amazing on the panel. The coverage that she does, the analysis she provides is fantastic. Mm-hmm. The personality she brings. So I thought, okay, maybe she's going to join media, but I like that better.
29: I think she'll probably do that first. I think media, and then we replace Kathy.
0: All right. You know what? I'm on board. She gets my vote. All right. The Dynasty UConn Huskies is a 3-part docuseries on the best women's basketball program in history and will premiere on Apple TV on August 21st. The series chronicles the 40-year run of the renowned University of Connecticut, or UConn, women's basketball program under Hall of Fame head coach Gino Auriemma. Jeff Goldberg is a journalist and UConn Huskies historian. He covered the UConn women's team from 2001 to 2006 at the height of their rise to the powerhouse that they are now, and he joins us on the line. Jeff, how are you?
2: I'm great. Good to be here.
0: Thanks so much for being here. We're so excited for this docuseries on Apple TV. Tell us what fans can expect from the series. What players are featured? What does it get into?
2: Well, I'll tell you, the producers and the directors did an amazing job. Incredibly exhaustive research, and you're going to see the who's who of UConn basketball, from Rebecca Lobo and Jen Rosati through Sue Bird and Diana Taurasi, Swin Cash, Tamika Williams, all the way up to Asia Fudd and Paige Beckers in the last couple of years. I mean, they really did not leave too many stones unturned. And, it's only three episodes, but it feels like 10 because, you know, they just cover so much ground. And, there is so much history, and it's a lot to get through, but they managed to touch pretty much every topic that you would want to see covered.
29: Now, when you were covering UConn in the early 2000s, did you know that you were covering history? Did it feel like that in the moment?
2: It did. It's funny. My first year officially on the beat was the 2001-2002 season, and they went 39-0. So the first 70 games that I covered for the Hartford Current, they were 70-0. it was wild. And at that time, that was the record. When they won their 55th in a row, that was the NCAA record for consecutive victories. And now it feels like that's like the fifth biggest streak, But at the time, that was the mark. And so, we did feel like we were watching something really special. And, of course, this was Diana. It was Diana's time. And, they've had a lot of great players. Somebody asked me yesterday, who I thought was the greatest player that ever played at UConn. And I had to say, look, I said I watched her, for her entire career, pretty much every game. Diana Taurasi, to me, she's the greatest player of all time because the things that she did and the way she did them in those 3 years that I covered were just phenomenal. And that's not taking away from Breanna Stewart or Maya Moore or Rebecca Lobo. It's just Diana was so ahead of her time as a player. There had just never been a women's basketball player who could do the things that she was doing. And we did. I know I felt that. I grew up in Connecticut, and I was a teenager in the 1980s. Not to date myself, but that's the truth. And so my hero was Larry Bird on the Boston Celtics. And when he retired, Magic Johnson famously said to him, "There'll never ever be another Larry Bird." And that turned out to not be true. There was another Larry Bird. She didn't wear 33; she wore 3. But Diana was Larry Bird. I mean, she shot like Larry Bird. She had the range of Larry Bird. She passed the ball and had anticipation like Larry Bird. She trash talked like Larry Bird, and she was the most clutch player I'd ever seen. And so, I actually felt like I was seeing something that I might never ever get to see again.
0: And in addition to Diana, you also covered Sue Bird. The two of them have gone on to be legends in the sport. What was it like to watch them become icons through the WNBA and to really represent women's basketball like that?
2: Yeah, it's really great. Sue in particular, you knew that she had that kind of greatness in her. It didn't really come forth until I think her junior year, particularly the Big East tournament final against Notre Dame. And I wound up writing a full length book about just that game. When she hit the shot at the buzzer to beat Notre Dame, that's when she truly became a star. And then that 2002 season, 39-0, and it seemed like every game was a 50-60 point blowout. I mean, they just killed everybody, and so you could see her becoming the star that she ultimately became. And she had the demeanor for it; she was cool as a cucumber all the time, but she was a killer. And then Diana on the same team, it's funny, on that team, you had the four seniors, so you had Sue and Twin Cash and Tamika Williams and Asia Jones, and they were all top six picks in that draft, in the WNBA draft after that season. So Diana was like, I always say she's like the fifth Beatle, on that team. She was the fifth starter, but really she was the best player of the five of them. But she was in a role where she didn't have to do that. She could just kind of be Diana. And so, that's what was so magical about that team. There was, they had no chemistry problems at all. They were so motivated. The most motivated team I've ever seen because, they lost to Notre Dame in the Final Four semifinals the year before when they had the huge lead at the half and then melted down in the second half. And so they carried the anger and the pain of that loss all the way through that next season. So there was never, and that's why, not only did they win every game, but they were just destroying people because they're like, we're never losing again. We're never going to feel that again. And they didn't. And so they were a machine. That was the greatest starting five in the history of women's basketball, hands down.
29: And how lucky that you got to watch
2: Sue
29: that.
2: Sue was the leader of that team.
29: That's incredible. Now, let's talk coach for a sec. Gino Auriemma. We are big fans of his over here. And I know that almost everyone, I would imagine every single person who has played for him is also a big fan of his. He is a very highly respected man by his players, by people who play against him. And so I'm curious to know what he's like as a coach overall from your perspective. But I also want to know, because we've been seeing some online chatter this week in the lead up to this docuseries, about a particular moment in the series where he kind of gets into it with Paige Beckers. And I'm wondering if you have any insight on that situation and just about what he's like overall as a coach.
2: Yeah, I would clarify that statement that all the players love him. They love him now. You know, the ones that are no longer in the program love him. They don't love him when they're there. Sue Bird, I think, said it best, is that when they would play, they weren't necessarily playing against the other teams. They were playing against him. That it was the players against him, and which is what he wanted. He, you know, he was super demanding and super tough on them. In particular, the better the player you were, the harder he was, because he recognized the greatness that they had in them, but that greatness sometimes needed to kind of almost be, you know, like pulled out of them. You know, like you have to reach in and pull it out. And so he would be extremely hard on them. I can still remember, you know, there was in fact one game in that 39-0 season in 2002 where they almost lost at Virginia Tech in, like, I think it was like late January, early February, and then they had a practice the next day or the day after, and he was just riding Sue Bird like you'd never seen. You know, in the media, we do get some access to those practices, and he was just all over her. And no matter what she was doing on the floor, he was yelling at her and saying she was doing. And at one point, she committed a foul, or at least he said she committed a foul, and she was protesting that she had not committed the foul, and he's just tearing into her to the point where she started crying. I mean, this is Sue Bird. I bet you could probably count on one hand the number of times on the basketball court that Sue Bird ever cried. But she did that day to the point where she, like, had to pull the jersey over her head so people couldn't see it. And, you know, he basically broke her down and then, you know, had to kind of build her back up. And then for the rest of that season, she was the All-American that we all know. But so he puts him through the torture chamber as a player. And, you know, a lot of times we would talk to ex-players who would be like, you know, when they would leave, they're like, the last thing I'm ever going to do is be a coach because of what they'd just gone through. And then most of them wind up being coaches. I mean, to me, that's like the legacy, is that so many of his ex-players went on to become coaches and really good ones. I mean, Shea Ralph right now at Vanderbilt. Tamika Williams is an excellent coach. Jen Rosati was a fantastic coach at Hartford. And I think not only do they become great coaches, but then they come back and like, yeah, now I get to do to my players what he did to me, you know, and they love that. when they're playing for him, I don't think they particularly love him that much at all. But then they get out of it, and then they, you know, and the years go by, and they can put it into better perspective, and they realize that he really was, you know, looking out for their best interests and making them not just great players but also great people, and so they all come back. They all come back. One of the great things that he would do during the years I was covering the team is at the Final Four, always the night before the championship game, whether they were in it or if they weren't in it, he would throw a huge party in wherever city we were at. And I remember the one in Philadelphia in particular in 2000. And he would just throw this enormous party, and all the old players would come back. All of them. It was just an absolute roster of all these ex-UConn players would come back to be part of the family. They never leave the family. So even though he's killing them and making them miserable in practice, they do love him. They do respect what he's all about. And you know, the other thing too is, at least with him, he will let you give it back to him. And I'm sure at some point we'll probably talk about Gino and Pat, and I can explain that a little bit better. But for as much as he gives it, he will let you give it back to him. You know, you can give him the business too, and he'll take it. And so there's that respect as well. And Yeah, I mean, you know, that's the thing about him. He is who he is, and you know, he's no phony. He's going to show you who he is. And they sign up for it, and they think they know better. You know, they think they're going to be the ones that don't get it. They all get it. And but the results speak for themselves.
0: Thank you so much to Jeff for joining us on the show. Tune in next week for part two of our interview with him as he gets into what it was like covering Gino Auriemma. Still to come on She's Got Game, more from the WNBA and a very important return to the NWSL. 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
0: That is right. You're listening to She's Got Game on the TSN radio network. I am Michaela. She is Vanessa. Vanessa, we have so much more WNBA stuff to get into. Some unfortunate news for the Dallas Wings, who are already having a tough time as it is. They are losing AZ Fudd for the rest of the season as she gets set to have surgery on her knee. She has not played since August 5th, and the Dallas Wings are 3-7 in their last 10.
29: Ooh.
0: Tough time to be a Dallas Wings fan.
29: Rough. Poor AZ Fudd. She is, I would say, an injury-prone kind of player. She had an ACL tear in high school. She had a major knee injury when she was at UConn. She's missed little stretches of time over her college career. And I guess, like, knees just aren't kind to her. And this is
0: pretty scary. Kind to any women,
29: yeah, for real. Or ankles. I don't know if we want to get into the other. Jonquil Jones and Olivia Miles both went out with ankle injuries this week. So it's just not been a great week for injuries.
0: No.
29: In the WNBA. But, I mean, I don't think AZ Fudd was going to win Rookie of the Year anyways because Olivia Miles exists. So I was wondering, like, does this put her, you know, at risk? But I don't think.
0: No.
29: I think it's already been won.
0: It's Olivia Miles.
29: It's Olivia Miles.
0: But it sucks that your rookie year is cut short.
29: Absolutely.
0: Right? Especially when like, Dallas is still in a playoff spot.
29: Yeah.
0: They are in the eighth and final playoff spot right now.
29: Mm-hmm.
0: And it, knock on wood, in a pretty good position. I think they're like 5 wins ahead of Portland at this point. So they're fairly comfortable in that last spot. They could turn things around, but they just lost, you know, one of their biggest players.
29: Yeah.
0: That's tough. It's worth noting that Paige Bueckers, despite this slowdown that Dallas is having, she has not slowed down.
29: Mm.
0: She's averaging 20.5 points on the season. In the last 5 games, she's got 22.4 points per game. So, like, still keeping pace, still doing what Paige Bueckers does. But she can only do so much.
29: Yeah. She's so, one player in a 5-player lineup. Yeah. That's rough.
0: Do we want to talk about Becky Hammon getting ejected?
29: I think we need to, only so we can highlight Asia Wilson.
0: Yes.
29: In all of this.
0: So the long and the short of it is there were a number of calls that probably should have been made, where Asia Wilson was fouled and calls weren't made and Becky was mad, rightfully so, to defend her player. And in what could only be described as a cartoonish hold me back moment, as she goes to yell at the ref, Asia Wilson steps in and holds her back. And it could not have been more like, hold me back, hold me back. And then she got ejected.
29: Oh, Becky. She has so much passion.
0: She does.
29: She just, and like you said, it was all just, I believe. Sorry, it was unjust what was happening to Asia Wilson. Mm-hmm. And Becky Hammon rightfully had to fight for her player. But Asia Wilson is, like, I'm going to say 2 feet taller than her. I don't know the exact.
0: Oh, yeah.
29: But
0: comically taller.
29: It is comical. If you haven't seen it, just look at a picture of it or a video. It is so funny. I love Becky Hammon's passion for her players. Yeah, it was great.
0: It was a funny moment. And one last thing on basketball. Candace Parker was inducted into the Naismith Basketball Hall of Fame.
29: She was very well deserved. She had a great speech. We're going to hear a little clip of it later.
0: We sure are.
29: A funny clip, but a lot of it was very serious and kind of emotional. Mm-hmm. I don't know. When I was watching it, I felt like a little choked up at some parts. I think she's such a great speaker. I love to listen to her speak. She should just be inducted every year. Mm-hmm. I would watch it.
0: We should hire her to do more speeches. She's a great speaker.
29: Yeah.
0: Like, she's always, I'm glad she has a podcast. One of the people who should have podcasts.
29: Yes.
0: Cause I could listen to her talk all day.
29: Yeah. Same. She's so wonderful. Also inducted, into the Hall of Fame was the entire 1996 team from the Olympics, from the women's basketball team, the American women's basketball team that won that year. And they have not lost since. Like, they have won gold every time since 1996.
0: Yeah.
29: That's insane.
0: They are, like, so far above.
29: That is like a wild run.
0: Yeah.
29: Does anyone else in any other sport, has anyone else had a grip on a gold medal like that? Like, not in hockey.
0: Nope.
29: Not in men's basketball. Nowhere else has a team had such a grip on a gold medal.
0: And to think, all that, like, got them the gold in Paris was Gabby Williams' toe.
29: I did forget about that.
0: So, like as close as they came, they are still, like, head and shoulders above the rest.
29: Yeah.
0: There was a really, and I should have looked it up, but there is a really great podcast series on the 1996 women's basketball, Ooh. U.S. women's basketball team. I will look it up later and find it, but it was, like, a four-part series, I think.
29: Okay.
0: And it just got into, like, all these, because it was the next year that the WNBA started, right? So, mm-hmm. a lot of the players on
29: exactly.
0: this team started the WNBA. It was like this moment for women's basketball. And it was a really great series.
29: And it was called Summer of Gold.
0: Thank you so
29: and
0: much.
29: You actually have recommended this to me before and I've never listened.
0: I highly recommend it.
29: You know
0: it
29: what?
0: Is very, very good.
29: I think today's the day I begin.
0: Good.
29: Oh, this makes sense, doesn't it? Produced by Sue Bird.
0: maybe that's where I found
29: maybe
0: it.
29: Maybe that's where you found it.
0: You know what? It's all making
29: but,
0: sense.
29: That
0: now.
29: Makes me want to listen to it even more. Produced by Sue Bird and Alex Morgan. Hosted by Michelle Kwan.
0: Yeah, because it was a Together production,
29: yeah.
0: I think, when they first started it.
29: That yep. is so cool.
0: Look, it's all coming together
29: Oh,
0: now.
29: I really want to listen to this, like, right now.
0: No, I highly recommend it. It was
29: How
0: so
29: cool.
0: good.
29: That's great.
0: Should we talk about soccer?
29: Oh, yes.
0: We have some soccer stuff to talk about.
29: We have to.
0: Let's start in the NSL, where we now know where the NSL championship is going to be held. And Vanessa and I are very biased and very happy about this because it is going to be held in Ottawa.
29: Let's go.
0: TD plays November 14th. We will find out who wins the Diana Matheson Cup. Mm,
29: I love it.
0: I love this so much.
29: Yeah, no, like, obviously we are very biased.
0: This just saves our travel plans,
29: it
0: guys.
29: It really
0: let's
29: does.
0: Be honest.
29: We unfortunately couldn't make it last year. It was in Toronto last year and didn't get to watch it. But, this year, it, like you said, it's right down the street from us. And also, I don't want to jinx anything.
0: You're going to do it. You're going to say it.
29: I'm not going to say it. I'm not going to say it, but you can infer what I was going to say about having the championship in the city where the best team in the league also plays.
0: That's a great way to put it.
29: Thank you.
0: Couldn't have said it better myself. Very much looking forward to that. In the NWSL, wanted to mention that Sydney LaRue is back. She made her return to Angel City FC after more than 600 days away.
29: That is wild.
0: Her last game was in November of 2024. She stepped away for a mental health leave, and then later on it was announced, or she announced that she was diagnosed with anorexia, so she's been dealing with that. So it's great to see her back.
29: Mm-hmm.
0: It's great to see her play again. I also just want to mention it's great to have her personality back. I don't know if you saw Disney Princess Day.
29: Yes.
0: Did you see it?
29: Oh my God, it was perfect.
0: So Angel City had Disney Princess Day. So naturally everyone shows up in their Disney Princess outfits and in walks Sydney LaRue dressed as Maleficent. And she just stands out like, girl, you understood the assignment. We love this for you. But also, like, of course you did.
29: A villain.
0: And she looked so good.
29: Like, that was, like, high quality production value.
0: She went to Disneyland for this one.
29: 1,000,000%.
0: And hired a professional.
29: Oh, my God, yeah. Yeah, this wasn't a Party City purchase.
0: No.
29: No. She didn't go the way of the Toronto Tempo. She went all out.
0: I don't know if we've seen Halloween pictures from her before, but she strikes me as someone who puts a lot of effort into a Halloween costume.
29: She would. Yeah.
0: Complimentary.
29: Obviously. Yeah.
0: Yeah.
29: No, she is so wonderful. Did I ever tell you that I didn't like her in the very, very early days? Because she could have played for Canada, but decided to play for America.
0: I feel like you would have told me this, but I also feel like I'm learning it for the first time.
29: Oh,
0: I did not know that.
29: Yeah.
0: Is she Canadian?
29: Did I make this up? No.
0: Are you thinking of, Abby Rock?
29: I'm not. I am thinking of Sydney LaRue. Thank God. That was a close one. She was born in Surrey, British Columbia.
0: Okay.
29: Yeah. And lived here for a while. She went to high school here. She is basically Canadian. She also won a championship as part of British Columbia Select Team at the Canada Games in 2005.
0: Girl, why are you playing for us?
29: Come on.
0: You could have won gold.
29: Anyway, at 15, she did move to the States, so she's been living there since she was 15. But I used to be angry at her because of that. But slowly, little by little, her personality chipped away at my animosity towards her. And now I love her. I think she is a gift to this sport.
0: Oh my God, yeah. Her personality makes a lot more sense now because Canadians are funny.
29: That's very true, actually. Yeah.
0: She's got a very Canadian sense of humor.
29: Yeah.
0: Do you think, though, like, is there a chance? Let's say she doesn't make the U.S. women's national team for, like, the next major tournament. Could she go and play for Canada?
29: I mean, she could, but I don't think she would.
0: Mm.
29: Yeah. I think she's made her choice.
0: Yeah,
29: I don't think
0: fair.
29: She would switch now. She's 36. Like,
0: You've made your choice. She's kind of like the reverse Janine Becky.
29: Yeah.
0: I mean, Becky did the same. Like, wasn't she born in the States?
29: She was born and grew up in Colorado, I think.
0: And then, like, either moved to Canada or had family in Canada.
29: Her parents were Canadian, I think. Yeah.
0: And then played for Canada. Yeah. Thank God.
29: We love that she did that.
0: Interesting. I did not know that.
29: Yeah. Anyway, I really love her. Really, really happy that she's back.
0: Yes.
29: Yeah.
0: And also,
29: and can I just say, I hope she does more outreach. I don't think she should have to.
0: No.
29: But I hope that she does more engagement and outreach on anorexia specifically. I think we're living in a time where it is being glorified, yep, and it is very, very dangerous. We are seeing it in the media a lot, and it's scaring me a lot for all girls,
0: yeah,
29: no matter the age, but especially young girls. And so I hope she uses her platform to speak more on it.
0: That's a really great point.
29: Yeah.
0: I can see her doing that too. She's usually been very outspoken about things.
29: Again, she shouldn't have to.
0: She shouldn't have to, no.
29: But
0: it would be wonderful if she did.
29: It would be wonderful if she did.
0: Because you're right, it's needed right now.
29: Mm-hmm.
0: Not to make it about sports, but just to mention that it is also a good time for Angel City to get her back. They are in 10th place right now, but they're only 2 points out of a playoff spot.
29: Not to make it about sports, on our sports podcast.
0: On our sports show. But you, like, I'm like, also,
29: no,
0: this is really good for her soccer team. And we should mention, I know it is August, mm-hmm, but we're starting to feel maybe a little bit more like hockey season, mm-hmm, is around the corner. And it looks like, according to Ian Kennedy, training camp for the PWHL will start November 18th. Mm-hmm. Worth noting that is 48 hours after the World Championship gold medal game.
29: Yeah.
0: In Denmark.
29: That's tough. That's really tough.
0: You got a transatlantic flight.
29: Ugh.
0: Probably a post-celebration hangover.
29: That's
0: you gotta clock in.
29: Post-celebration hangover, or you're really sad. Although, actually, no. I think it would be good for the sad girls. Whoever loses, that's motivation. That's like, let me just get back to hockey.
0: Yeah.
29: Let me just get back to my day job.
0: You're a goldfish.
29: Yeah,
0: you
29: exactly.
0: You immediately get back to work.
29: Exactly.
0: Yeah.
29: Unless you've won, in which case, don't ever forget it. That's great.
0: And then also, if it's Canada specifically, also just lock in and turn things around.
29: Yeah, exactly.
0: We'd love that. In my mind, and I just like reminded myself of this and now I'm sad. I was like, oh, there's nothing scarier than an angry Marie-Philippe Poulin, but she's not going to be there because she's injured.
29: Oh my God, Michaela.
0: I know. I ruined my day and now I've ruined yours.
29: That hurts my tummy.
0: Yeah, that sucks. It sucks for Canada. Like,
29: that
0: in the World
29: sucks.
0: Championships. I'm not going to lie. I forgot that the World Championships were
29: taking
0: place.
29: Can I tell you? I actually did too.
0: Yeah.
29: Until I read today about the training camp starting literally 48 hours after, I forgot that was happening.
0: This should be the last time we run into this, right? Because didn't the IIHF say that they were going to start building their calendar around the PWHL for the women's tournament?
29: They did, right? No, they did.
0: We've done a lot of talk about this. It's true today. Yeah, this should be the last time that we have to deal with this.
29: Exactly.
0: Thankfully.
29: Yeah.
0: And also, yes, there's a lot of players impacted by this, but there are a lot of players who are not. Like, maybe mm-hmm. they play for a team that's eliminated early. Like, the whole PWHL is not made up of Canada and the U.S.
29: True.
0: We're assuming it's going to be Canada and the U.S. Yeah. In the final. This is karma. Finland's going to be Canada again.
29: It's true.
0: It's going to be 2019 all over again. I've just done it to myself. So we can anticipate, like, what, mid-December
29: starting? I would think,
0: starting?
29: Like, early to mid. Yeah. Because November 18th, also, I think it's kind of not
0: November
29: nice.
0: 18th. I was,
29: 18th. What did I say?
0: I was picturing November 28th. Ignore me. No, November 18th,
29: November
0: early
29: 18th
0: December makes
29: is when
0: much
29: it
0: more
29: starts.
0: Sense.
29: Yeah. I think, yeah, because that's like, training camp's usually a couple of weeks, maybe three. And then, yeah, I think early, mid-December. But American Thanksgiving is in the middle of that. And now all of the American players are not going to get to celebrate Thanksgiving with their families. And that makes me sad.
0: Oh. I'm not that upset for the Americans.
29: Okay, anyways.
0: Get over it. This is roughly the same as when they started last year. I feel like it was late November, early December.
29: Was it?
0: That we had last year. We should really look this up. I like this only because, like, you're not competing. October is a very busy time for sports.
29: And that is very true.
0: I feel like when things start to calm down, the other hockey league is kind of like in the throes of its season.
29: Mm-hmm.
0: The PWHL comes in and we have something new and shiny to look forward to.
29: Last year started November 21st.
0: Okay.
29: So we will be watching hockey in the lead up to that because we're going to get the world for the couple of weeks before the 18th. Then we have a few weeks break while they have training camp and then we get right into the season.
0: I love this.
29: I can deal with that.
0: Yep.
29: Yeah.
0: I'm okay with that.
29: Okay.
0: Except for the 48 hours between the world championship.
29: Yeah, what the hell?
0: That was a tough turnaround. All right, so to come on She's Got Game, we're going to tell you what you should be watching this week. You're listening to She's Got Game on the TSN radio network.
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10: Welcome back to She's Got Game here on the TSN Radio Network. I am Vanessa. She is Michaela. And before we tell you what you should be watching this weekend, we got to tell you about a story that I think flew too much under the radar, unless you're maybe chronically online like us. But Canada's women's flag football team won the world championship last weekend.
11: Yeah, they did.
10: And they beat the United States to get there. They beat them 27-20 to win the world championship. And that qualified them for the 2028 LA Olympics.
11: Yeah, so they had qualified, I think, before the final. One of the wins, I think, in the quarterfinal had qualified them. And they were one of the first teams, I think, if not the first team, to qualify on the women's side for the LA Olympics.
10: It's so cool.
11: It's amazing. It's so great to see. And yeah, them beating the U.S. also, like, that much sweeter.
10: Yeah.
11: But then I feel like the headline this week was the Canadian men qualified for LA.
10: Right.
11: The women won the world championship.
10: Yeah.
11: But the men qualified, so let's give them more attention.
10: Exactly.
11: Anyway, yeah. Way to go, ladies.
10: I saw a tweet somewhere that was like, if this was hockey, like this would be on the front page of everything.
11: Yep.
10: But it's flag football. It's not that big of a deal yet. But we are going to see it for the first time in the LA Olympics. So, and
11: this made me excited for flag football for the first time. I'm not going to lie to you.
10: I thought it was like for kids. And now I'm like, I was watching. I didn't watch the game because I didn't even like no one really talked about it before it happened. But then I watched highlights afterwards and I was like, this is so fun.
11: It's a lot of fun to watch.
10: And the fact that Canada's good at it makes it extra sweet.
11: Yeah.
10: Okay, Michaela, what are you going to be watching this weekend?
11: I'm going to be watching some NSL. Mm-hmm.

0: The Ottawa Rapid are taking on the Vancouver Rise Saturday at 7 p.m. here in Ottawa at TD Place. We will be at the game.
1: Yes, we will.
0: I'm very much looking forward to that. Also made all the more exciting by the fact that we now know that the NSL final will be here.
1: Yes, it will be. So excited about that. I'm going to be watching golf. Also,
0: shocking.
1: Soccer with you.
0: Yes, yeah, you'll be there with me.
1: Yes, but yeah, it's the Canadian Open is on right now. Sorry, the CPKC Women's Open.
0: Get the sponsorship right.
1: Oh, my bad. But yes, it's happening in Edmonton at the Royal Mayfair Golf Club right now. I really, really love this tournament. This is genuinely one of my favorite tournaments in golf. And that is completely because I've gotten to see it in person multiple times. We've had it here in Ottawa a few times at the Hunt Club. Next year, it's coming to the Royal Ottawa Golf Course. And I love watching it. Did I ever tell you about the time that my brother invited one of the golfers over to our house for dinner? And then,
0: yes.
1: And then she came.
0: I do remember that.
1: And then the next year that it was back here, she told one of her friends, and then that friend just stayed with my parents.
0: So you guys became, what do they call it, boarders?
1: Like host, yeah. Like a host family.
0: I would expect nothing less of the Sanchezes.
1: I mean, truly, yeah. We're a very welcoming crew, I guess. But yeah, I will be watching golf all weekend long. Right now, at the time of this recording, we do have a Canadian tied in third place.
0: Okay.
1: Anna Huang is tied at third. She's 5 under right now. And a few Canadians, actually, on the leaderboard, so... Just going down it. I do not see Brooke Henderson anywhere close to the top. We don't love that, but
0: okay,
1: maybe
0: it's early.
1: There's still lots of games to play.
0: Lots of golf.
1: Anything else that we need to touch on, Mikayla?
0: No, I think there's a lot going on. It's a busy time.
1: A lot going on. Don't forget to catch up on what's that show? Ted Lasso.
0: Yes. We haven't talked about that.
1: Still haven't watched it.
0: Okay, maybe we'll do a debrief next week.
1: Okay, great. Because I need to start watching. I saw one clip and I cried. It was the woman who shows up to training camp or whatever, like tryouts, with her son.
0: Oh, yes.
1: Oh, my God. I started crying.
0: No, and we have fallen in love with her and her son.
1: Really?
0: Yeah.
1: Okay. We will talk about this next week.
0: We ride or die for them.
1: Amazing. Mm-hmm. I love this. Okay. That does it for today's show. We have lots more to talk about next week. Thank you so much for listening. As always, if you missed part of the episode or if you want to listen to it all over again, you can find our show on your local TSN radio website or anywhere you listen to podcasts, including the iHeartRadio app. You can follow us on social media. We're at Not a Math Show on Instagram. Thank you so much to Marco, our producer, for making us sound so good. We like to leave you with a quote of the week each and every week. And this week, it comes from Candace Parker. We told you earlier that she was inducted into the Hall of Fame, the Basketball Hall of Fame. And this is just our favorite quote from the entire speech.
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14: This is SportsCenter. I'm Mark Robbins. Major League Baseball from Friday. The Rangers jump over the Twins now in the American League wildcard standings, and they had a little help from the Angels in the 10th.
15: First pitch is hit hard to third. Diving Guzman has it on a hop. He throws to second, but he throws it away. Out into right field. Langford scores, and the Rangers walk it off. 2-1 in 10 innings.
14: And I call on 105.3 The Fan. Rangers now with a one-game lead over Minnesota for the third and final AL wildcard spot. At the top of the American League wildcard standings, the New York Yankees, and they don't seem to be going anywhere.
16: High drive, right field. Fair ball, it's gone. It is fair. A home run! He called it fair. A two-run shot for Spencer Jones, and they already want to challenge it.
14: The challenge unsuccessful. The call from the Yes Network. 3-1 Yankees over Toronto, and that is five straight wins for New York. The Phillies with seven straight victories, looking for number eight. Later right here on ESPN Radio, 5:30 Eastern is when our coverage begins of the Cardinals and the Phillies. The USTA announcing Serena Williams and Carlos Alcaraz are getting wild cards to enter the U.S. Open and teaming up to play mixed doubles when the tournament begins in a little more than a week. And Pete Thamel says Alabama chooses Keelan Russell to be its starter at quarterback. Crimson Tide host East Carolina.
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18: 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But it seems as the majority of downloads come off of iTunes. And in the past couple of weeks, I've been replaying. I replayed a couple of shows, my interview with Ben Johnson, which was popular at the time, and my interview with Tim Raines, which was also pretty popular at the time. I've been away. I was following my son around. He plays baseball for Ottawa West Little League and plays at the major levels, 11 and 12-year-olds. And the team was successful at provincials, beating Toronto, Ancaster, Toronto. They were down 6-0 after two, came back and won that game 7-6, and they punched their ticket to Nationals. And Nationals was in Glace Bay, Nova Scotia, a beautiful venue, really, for that type of event. A long drive down, 16 hours. My wife and my younger son, Nikki, flew down. Daniel flew down as well, but separately with his team. And then, of course, there were no cars to rent, so I drove my car down both ways, 16-plus hours. It was actually wasn't that bad. I've started streaming stuff off Netflix in the car, and it usually tends to be Seinfeld. So I am not a very deep person. There's not a lot of depth to me. I know a lot of people listen to, like, you know, Diaries of a CEO and really, you know, podcasts that really help them grow and get better, but I'm listening to Seinfeld. And the team did really well. They represented Ontario, so they were Team Ontario down at the Nationals in Glace Bay, and the winner of that goes to Little League World Series in Williamsport, that Little League World Series you watch on TSN. That is so much fun to watch, really. Baseball in its purest form, isn't it? And the team did well, made it to the finals, and played the behemoth that is British Columbia. And BC does their all-star team a little bit differently. So ours is an all-star team. All those teams at provincials and at nationals are all-star teams. What we do is what most districts do, is a district will have a number of teams in it. And we form an all-star team based upon the best players that age within our own association, the Ottawa West Twins. And then East Nepean will do the same thing. For BC, what they do is their all-star team is formed with the best players within the district, not from each association within the districts. Rather than have five all-star teams, they have one with the strongest players. As a result, they've gone to Little League World Series in Williamsport the past 3 years. So going into the tournament, we did not expect. The kids said we have a 5% chance of winning this, and I thought that maybe was a little bit high. Well, it turns out we were all wrong. Ottawa West made it to the Nationals final and played the behemoth that is British Columbia. The games are six innings long, and it was 0-0 after six. And Aaron Aquino was pitching for the Twins, and he did a fantastic job. I think he struck out 10 over 5 2/3. And then another pitcher came in, John Traynor came in, and he was fantastic. But ultimately, BC beat the Twins in the eighth inning. And, you know, the way in which that game ended, or at least how the players reacted to it, it was tough because it wasn't like, you know, they lost a tournament or even lost, like, you know, a league championship. They lost the opportunity to go to Williamsport and play in the Little League World Series. These 12 kids had that opportunity. It's not once in a lifetime. It's once in 10 lifetimes. And so the kids were sobbing, and I completely understood that. But as a parent watching and someone who's coached a lot of these kids, it's equal parts proud, but also acknowledging their sense of loss and their devastation. Completely understand that. You know, the kids would have been flown from Glace Bay, and they were phenomenal hosts, by the way. You spend a lot of time in the Atlantic provinces, you just become more polite. That's just a fact. I'm saying hi to people I've never met before, and I'm in the elevator
1: You know, you don't really do that typically, but you go down there. Everyone is so kind and so nice. The weather was amazing. The ballpark was stunning. The infield was turf. They spent over $1 million to get that field in Nationals shape. And we, you know, even took the kids out on boats into the ocean for fishing. It was a fantastic, amazing experience. And had they gone to Nationals, they would have been flown down to Toronto for the Jays-Yankees game. And my son's favorite player is Aaron Judge, to make things worse. And they would have been introduced on the field in front of the entire crowd as Team Canada. The Team Canada going to Williamsport. And then they would have gone to Williamsport, stayed in dorms, very much like they did in Glace Bay, and played Little League World Series. And I think their first game would have been against South Korea. So, an amazing, tremendous experience. The kids played so, so well. No, they were excellent. They didn't play well. They were excellent. They made it to the finals. And, parents and the coaches could not have been more proud. And the coaches did a fantastic job. Fern Lefebvre, Jeff Nolan, Joe Chamberlain, Henry, Tavares, and, just did a wonderful, wonderful job, with that team. And, to this day, now it's been about a week since we got back. My family got back before because I was driving and listening to Seinfeld because I'm not terribly spiritual. And my son, Daniel, still looks gently down. I'll put it that way. You can tell it's still bothering him. I think that type of event leaves a little bit of a scar, which is fine. That's life. And going into the Nationals, I told him, I said, look, you're going to Nationals. That's a highly unlikely event for 12 kids to go to in Canada. So you're going. This is now part of your story. This is now part of your legacy. And then fast forward to the end of that tournament, the way that it ended, that's part of his story and part of what will form him as a human being. You know, baseball is a different kind of sport because it's one against one, pitcher versus batter, batter versus fielder, fielder versus runner. It creates a lot of resilience, doesn't it? It creates a lot of resilience because it's just you. It's always one against one. It's the ultimate team sport. You can't do anything alone, but at the same time, paradoxically, it's also an individual sport on a team. And so there's really nowhere to hide, and it just creates such resilience. It's a wonderful vehicle for growth for young boys and girls. And I guess I just ultimately say that they didn't make it to the Little League World Series in Williamsport, and I know their hearts are broken, but they should know how very proud we are of them, the coaches are of them, and everybody who was following along in Ottawa and in other places across the country. I got so many messages from so many people. And just even radio stations, don't even talk sports, asking me to hop on and chat a little bit about what was going on. A wonderful, wonderful experience. And Glace Bay, they were just, it was the personification of the perfect host. They were wonderful, wonderful people. So congratulations to the major Ottawa West Twins Little League team for an incredible run, and good luck to British Columbia in the Little League World Series in Williamsport. That team is now Team Canada, and they have our full support. I actually didn't plan to speak about Nationals in Glace Bay. There's a lot for us to catch up on. I've been gone for a couple weeks, and you've got Tony Romo facing legal issues. Can CBS terminate his deal? It was a 10-year, $180 million deal at the time, was precedent-setting, $18 million a year. That's now, of course, been trumped two times over by Tom Brady, $375 million over 10 years. But what can CBS do? Can they terminate Romo's contract? Will they terminate his contract? There's Kawhi Leonard traded to the Raptors, trade put on hold, investigation into Ballmer and the Clippers and Kawhi Leonard as to whether they circumvented the cap. Jeannie Buss is telling her siblings, Jim, Johnny, Janie, Joey, Jesse, I don't want you to sell the Lakers. You can't force me to sell my share in the Lakers. We're going to fight about it. But really, the first thing to talk about is why are all of them, their first names start with J? Jim, Johnny, Janie, Joey, Jesse, and then Jeannie. It's too close. It's like, hey, is Janie here? Sorry, do you say Jeannie? No, Janie. What about Jesse? Is it Johnny? Did you mean Jim? Did you mean Joey? Did you mean Jeannie? This can't be good. I mean, parents have a tough enough time remembering the names of their own kids. You know, you have a lot of kids. You're like, sometimes you kind of get the names mixed up. Are you Jesse? Hey, Joey? No. And then the grandparents forget about it. You make everyone's life difficult with six kids whose names start with the letter J. Jeez. Anyway, talk about that. And of course, we have to talk about Johnny Tavares and his tax case in the Tax Court of Canada over his $15.25 million signing bonus. He's in court. Canadian government wants a chunk of that signing bonus. And this case will be really important for hockey fans of Canadian teams. I'll cover that in the second segment, along with Romo, Kawhi, and Jeannie Buss, if I can get to all of that. I guess the time I have left in this segment, I want to talk about the Montreal Canadiens and specifically Juraj Slafkovský's comments. They were as follows, quote, he's asked about the money he's making. You've got six Montreal Canadiens players making less than $10 million and takes you out through an average of 2032. That's insane. Byron is making $12.5 million, and I have no clue how that happened. Celebrini's at 18.5, and you've got Kaprizov at $17 million a year. And then, of course, Leo Carlson at $18 million. Slafkovský said this about the money. Quote, it's not really about the money for anyone here in Montreal. We have all the same goal on that team. Nobody really cares about the money at this point. I mean, all those contracts that the guys have, or even I personally have, it's already made our lives easier enough. Nobody really needs more than that. We'd rather just focus on collecting those rings. That's a much bigger number, and I don't think any amount of money can top that, end quote. That quote, I thought, was really, really interesting, because it underscores what the Montreal Canadiens have been able to do. They have been able to assemble players that have a shared goal that is not monetary nature, but rather to win a Stanley Cup. And perhaps more importantly is they have got the players all to buy in to that shared vision. Kent Hughes and Jeff Corton have done a very good job letting these players know, look, if we want to win a cup, we can't pay all of you fair market value. You have to all accept less than fair market value. But the reason that we want you to accept less than fair market value is because we believe we have a vision for this team. This team can win a Stanley Cup or more than one. But the only way we can do that is if you accept to be paid a little bit less. And that's exactly what the players have done. I mean, the Canadiens have, again, six players making less than $10 million. Suzuki, Caulfield, Slafkovský, Demidov, Lane Hutson, Noah Dobson. And those deals begin to run out in 2030, and most after 2032. So the Canadiens are going to have an excess of 30% of the in cap space come 2027. And at that point in time, that's when the Canadiens will be close to a fully formed team. They are not a fully formed team at the moment. But it really speaks to the importance of collaborating with your players rather than taking an adversarial approach to contract negotiations, right? That's what Pat Verbeek has done. And because of that, three RFAs, Zegras, Drysdale, and McTavish, all held out and didn't attend camp. And that's the result of Pat Verbeek's adversarial or confrontational approach to negotiations. He sees it as something that needs to be won. And that has an impact on team culture. Leo Carlson signed a deal with the Flyers, right? An RFA challenge contract, as I call it. No, an offer sheet, because that makes no sense at law. A contract is an offer and acceptance, not just an offer. That's why I never really liked the term. But Carlson signed that deal. And yeah, the Ducks ended up matching, but it tells you a lot about that team's culture, that their best player was willing to pick up and leave. That stands in stark contrast to the Montreal Canadiens, where you have six players all being paid well below fair market value, and they are seemingly happy about it, because Kent Hughes and Corden took a collaborative approach to contract negotiations, shared their vision with the players, told the players they're a big part of that vision, and then the players and management worked together with a view to achieving a goal of having some cap flexibility. So this is a team that over the past 4 years, every year has gotten better to the point where this year they went to the conference final. And the team is not yet a finished product. So when I heard Slafkovsky make those comments, it really underscored the prevailing belief with top players in the Montreal Canadiens that for them, money is fine, but winning is the most important thing. And they believe they're all being paid enough. Now, look, I don't know what happens in 5 years. Is Leon Hudson saying, wait a minute, I'm making minimum wage? I don't think so. I mean, you're making a ton of money, aren't you? So, an excessive $70 million for him. So, I've heard some people say these players will be upset and angry. I don't think so. I don't think Suzuki has been fine. He's being paid not even close to fair market value. He's one of the top centers in the league. But that quote from Slafkovsky really, really underscores the critical nature of team culture and how it is so important that the team culture be a positive one. It's so difficult to win when you do everything right. When you check all the boxes, it's still really hard to win. But when you don't do everything right, you have no chance of winning. That I'll say. Last thing is Corey Pronman at The Athletic and Lane Hudson. Okay. So a year ago, Corey Pronman wasn't very fond of Lane Hudson, had him ranked as like the 39th player on the age of 23 in the NHL, so that was a little bit weird. And part of his assessment that really caught my attention, never forgot, and Pronman's been on the shows, he's a nice guy and he's really smart, is he described Lane Hudson's compete as average. And anybody who's watched Lane Hudson play knows his compete level is not average. It's elite. This is a small guy who has willed his way to success. Well, now Corey Pronman comes out with another of his rankings. This is the Montreal Canadiens rankings, and he has Lane Hudson ranked third on the Canadiens for players under the age of 23 behind Slafkovsky and Demidov. He's not behind Demidov, probably not behind Slafkovsky, so I'll be number one on that list. In his description of Lane Hudson, he said, quote, Hudson's pure athleticism won't overly excite you, end quote. Huh? He is highly athletic. Have you seen him dance on the blue line, the offensive blue line? That edge work is insane. His athleticism is really high. It just seems like a gentle way to double down. So I don't get it. I am a big fan of Lane Hudson, the way that he plays, and he's one of the very few players in the NHL that hockey fans and other teams really enjoy watching. That $70.8 million deal over 8 years is a heck of a deal for the Montreal Canadiens. All right, let's take a break. When we come back, I will talk Johnny Tavares, Tony Romo, Kawhi you leaving, maybe Kawhi coming back, and Jeannie Buss, and of course my Donald Trump loser of the week. I'm Eric McCormack, and this is Offside on the TSN Radio Network.

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18: 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I'm your host, Eric McRomala. Welcome back to listeners in Ottawa and in Montreal, as well as to the billions upon billions of you that download Offside off your preferred podcast platform after the show airs on terrestrial radio and you seem to gravitate to iTunes, which makes sense. Apple is a big, big part of our lives. If you are a fan of a Canadian hockey team, the Canadians, the Senators, the Leafs, the Jets, the Canucks, the Flames, the Oilers, you have to be paying attention to Johnny Tavares and his ongoing tax trial in the Tax Court of Canada. It's a massive, massive deal and could have significant implications on your team and the players that will sign with your team, be it free agents or extending your stars. It's going to have a real, real impact. That trial right now with Johnny Tavares is ongoing. Let me just start you at the baseline here, okay? And explain to you what this trial is about or why we're actually here in court at the tax court, in the Tax Court of Canada. So here's the thing, is that players who are non-Canadian residents and who sign with Canadian teams, so when non-Canadian players sign with a Canadian team, I'm sure you've noticed that like 94%, if not higher, of their contract are all signing bonuses. So let's say you sign a 5-year deal like Austin Matthews, all of it are signing bonuses except there's the CBA mandated base salary in every year. The rest is a signing bonus. Why is that? Because Canada taxes signing bonuses for non-Canadian residents differently than it would for a Canadian resident. The way that works is that you're Austin Matthews and you have a whole bunch of money that's signed by way of signing bonuses. You're only taxed at 15% rather than 38%. Only 15% on those signing bonuses. And then you go back to your home state, so in his case, Arizona, and you pay the balance owing, but at that Arizona prevailing tax rate in your home state. So while a player who claims to be a resident of the U.S., a U.S. state, pays taxes in both Canada and the U.S., the combined tax saving is significant and can be in the millions of dollars. So again, you're an athlete, a non-Canadian resident, you're playing for the Maple Leafs, your contract has a lot of signing bonus money in it, you only pay 15% tax on that signing bonus money, and you go back to your state and you pay whatever's left as it relates to your tax rate in your state. Massive advantage. So Austin Matthews, 5-year deal, he's saving $5 million. Leon Draisaitl is saving $12 million. Nylander is saving $7 million. Lane Hutson, his new deal kicks in this season, 8 years, $70.8 million USD, so 1.2 trillion Canadian. $55 million of that deal is in signing bonuses. That means over the 8 years, he'll save in excess of $9 million. So for athletes who have finite earning potential and finite careers, this is a massive deal. If I could say to you, hey, do you want to pay more taxes or less taxes? You're going to say, I want to pay less taxes. Well, you're signing the Canadian team. You're a U.S. resident. Let's just give you a contract just filled with signing bonuses. So this has become a way for Canadian teams to kind of keep a lot of these top-end athletes is saying, look, I know in Florida they have no state tax. There's no state tax if you play for the Predators or for the Golden Knights. I get that. But hey, we have this loophole. And that is a selling point. Selling point with a lot of players. They're saving millions of dollars. Isn't that something that you would be interested in too if you were in their position? Now, there's another point. The new NHL CBA kicks in mid-September of this year. In the old CBA, there was no limit as to what percentage of a contract could be comprised of signing bonuses. You can do everything except the minimum salary, which you still had to have. The new NHL CBA limits bonuses to 60% of a contract. So right away, That hurts Canadian teams because they are competing with five teams in the U.S. that have no state tax. And then the taxes in the U.S., virtually across the board, except for California, are a lot lower. So now that the CBA limits will limit bonuses to 60% of a contract, that's going to make it more difficult for Canadian teams either to keep their existing talent or to attract new talent. So where does John Tavares come in all this, right? So you see that the system in Canada, the tax system, and say, okay, at least it can help us retain our top players or attract top players. Well, Tavares is in court, the tax court of Canada, over about $8 million. So what happened is on July 1, 2018, remember John Tavares? We also have the photos of him sleeping in his bed under a maple leaf blanket when he was a kid. And also when he was with the Islanders, I'm kidding, the latter is not true, but the former is. He signed a 7-year deal at $77 million with the Leafs. It included a signing bonus of $15.25 million payable in 2018. Right? So not unusual to have the signing bonus. Again, that $15 million signing bonus is taxed at 15% in Canada rather than the really high rate of like 38%. And then he goes back to his home state, whatever state that is, and just pays whatever is left based upon his home tax rate, which is a lot lower. So he was saving on a couple of million dollars there. CRA, Canadian Revenue Agency, you said, oh, hang on a second. No. That's just regular employment income. It's not this fancy signing bonus you're talking about. You owe us $8 million. So Tavares is like, ooh, wait a minute. He files a notice of appeal with the Tax Court of Canada saying the CRA has miscalculated the income tax owed on his signing bonus. He's saying, no. Hang on a second. I already paid taxes on that. You want another $8 million? You're not going to get it. There's a tax treaty, and that tax treaty provides, I'm not going to read you the provision because it's really boring, but basically it provides that if that signing bonus can be characterized as an inducement to sign the contract, then it can only be taxed at 15%. So basically that tax treaty creates an exception for income that can be characterized as an inducement to sign. And that's precisely what Tavares is saying, that signing bonus was an integral part of why I signed with the Leafs. It was an inducement to sign that deal. That's why I signed. Integral factor to me signing with the Leafs. Hello? An inducement, he says, is an incentive payment paid simply to get someone to sign a contract. Right. Common sense for you and I, yes, absolutely. It seems reasonable. But CRA also has a reasonable position. Say, hang on a second, hang on. Your contract says you don't get all of it if you don't finish playing your entire contract. So his contract basically says if he breaches the contract, voluntarily retires, withholds his services, or leaves the club without consent, Tavares should only be entitled to retain a pro rata portion of his signing bonus. So basically what CRA is saying is, hang on, you're saying it's an inducement, but actually it's tied to your entire contract, and if you leave halfway through, you have to pay some of it back. So CRA is saying it's not an inducement. It's just standard employment income. That's the ultimate legal argument here. Tavares says it's an inducement, and CRA says, no, this is just normal employment income. If it's an inducement, 15% tax. If it's standard employment income, he owes the Canadian government $8 million. This is why Tavares is in court, the Tax Court of Canada. And that's a situation where his legal fees will be really high. Probably, I don't know, I can guess $500,000, if not higher than that. But for him, it's money well spent. It's an investment because he stands to save $8 million. So how is this going to resolve? I can't tell you. There was the Javi Boulin case, I think, when they played with the Jets. And the court there argued successfully that it wasn't a signing bonus per se because of that provision in his contract that, it was tied to him finishing the entire deal. But Tavares is going to say, look, it's an inducement. It doesn't matter that I have to pay back some of it. Without that signing bonus, I would never have signed. It was absolutely key to me signing that contract. This is absolutely critically important if you're a Canadiens fan or a Sens fan or Oilers fan, because a lot of these players have these signing bonuses. And if CRA is successful in this case, they're treating this case as a precedent-setting case. If they're successful in this case, they can then turn around and go after Lane Hudson, Austin Matthews, Leon Draisaitl, William Nylander, and anybody else that has a bonus-laden contract signed with a Canadian team who's not a resident of Canada. And if they do that, I promise you, NHL players, let's say UFAs who are really good, or even RFAs who might sign an RFA challenge contract, as I call it, or the kids call it an offer sheet, will now think not twice but five times before signing with a Canadian team. It's tough enough to play in Canada. Media attention. The weather isn't always great. If you're in Quebec, language issues, right? It's complicated playing in Canada. The eyes, you know, you're playing in a fishbowl. You go to San Jose, there's some level of anonymity. Some players, believe it or not, like that. Now they're saying, well, hang on a second. That relief valve, that tax relief valve that was otherwise available is no longer available. And on top of that, as I mentioned before, the new NHL CBA limits signing bonuses to 60% of a contract. So the new NHL CBA doesn't help Canadian teams. Now, matters can be made much, much, much worse because the signing bonus won't matter if CRA is successful in the tax court of Canada. That can have a real impact on your team's ability to retain its best players and to attract amazing, bigly, phenomenal players. It's a big deal. So you should be watching Johnny Tavares and that court case, because if CRA wins, it could fundamentally change the landscape, the NHL landscape for Canadian teams, and not in a good way. Okay, let's switch gears. I've been gone a while. I want to talk about other things, if that's okay with you. Tony Romo. So he signs in 2020, signs a 10-year, $180 million deal doing color for CBS on the NFL games. And that was after, you know, his first year. He was phenomenal. He was fantastic. And some are critical of him now. They say, he doesn't do his homework and he's a bit lazy. And I still really enjoy him. I don't care. I really liked Tony Romo. But he's been arrested on suspicion of operating a vehicle while under the influence. TMZ released this 31-minute video of him disoriented, struggling to answer basic questions, failed a sobriety test, although all the while he's classic Tony Romo. He's kind of, you know, gently in a good mood. CBS has placed him on indefinite leave. I think maybe his first gig would have been September 21st in the regular season, around that time, maybe a little bit earlier, actually. That may not be right. But he's placed on indefinite leave. And so the issue becomes, what is CBS going to do with Tony Romo? So he still has about 5 years left on a deal worth $180 million. So 18 million times about five. Can they terminate his contract? So here's the thing. In most U.S. states, when you're picked up with a DUI, it's a criminal offense. As it is in Canada, and as it should be. If you drive under the influence, you're an idiot. And in my estimation, you're a criminal. What is it, like every 30 seconds someone in the U.S. is killed by a drunk driver or someone under the influence? But where he was picked up was in the state of Wisconsin. And they typically treat a first offense DUI as a civil matter and not a criminal offense. So from a legal standpoint, this may be an important distinction. Because if CBS says, well, you've been picked up on a criminal offense and you're guilty of that, we're going to terminate your deal and owe you money. Because that's what this comes down to. It's not whether CBS can fire Romo. They can. It's if they fire him, do they own what's left on the contract? That's the big issue. So if he's owed, you know, $80 million and you're CBS, well, you're saying to yourself, well, I'm not going to fire you. Maybe you go to rehab and then you come back midway through the season, whatever it is, because we're paying you a lot of money. So it doesn't, if we can't establish just cause to fire you, that is a basis to fire you when we don't owe you any money, firing you for cause, and we can't fire you for cause, then we're out all that money. So in the state of Wisconsin, because that first DUI offense is a civil matter, not a criminal case, that might have an impact insofar as CBS having the ability to fire Tony Romo with cause and by extension not paying him the $60 to $80 million left on his deal. So that's going to be an important distinction for CBS. Now, look, CBS pays $2.1 billion a year to air games. Pure insanity. And on top of that, the NFL wants them to pay an additional 50 to 60% because they've had a change of ownership with Skydance, and that triggered a provision in the NFL deal with CBS that if they change of ownership, they can go in and try and get them to pay more money. So they're actually trying to get them to pay 50 to 60%, upwards of $3 billion a season to air those games. But the sports media deals, specifically with the NFL, is what's saving these traditional networks like CBS. Without them, they're going to go under. They need live sports because that drives eyeballs to their networks. So for CBS, they spend a lot of money on the NFL. There are creative tax ways to deal with $80 million that is still owed to someone like Tony Romo. So the fact that they may have to fire him and still pay him, I don't think precludes them from firing him. On the flip side, they may look at this and go, there's still a lot of term on this. We like Tony Romo. Let's get him rehabilitated. Also rehabilitate his image. And then put him back on the air. Given where public sensibilities are today, that might be a tougher scenario for CBS to pull off. I'm just trying to imagine. Maybe you do the same. Try and imagine Tony Romo back in the booth for a game in October with your man, Jim Nance. Just imagine him back there. How would you react? Is it a situation where you have an initial reaction to him and then you forget about it? Because there have been lots of athletes and sports media figures that have had similar types of issues and ultimately people seem to forget. So really, I think it's going to turn on leadership, but I look at the networks. They've hired guys like A-Rod. Netflix hired Barry Bonds to do color for their Yankees home opener this season. Pete Rose, the late Pete Rose, was brought in and to do some color as well. I think for them, it is about eyeballs. So ultimately, I don't know how this is going to end with Tony Romo. My sense, however, is just given current sensibilities, given the fact that the NFL is such an important property for CBS, given that the NFL takes great pride in protecting the reputation and goodwill of the NFL shield, my sense at least is that Tony Romo is gone permanently, will not return to CBS, and the $72 million he's owed, CBS will say, we're firing you for cause. I don't care if it's a civil charge rather than a criminal offense. We're not going to pay the $72 million. And then they either engage in litigation, but or at least have their lawyers hash it out and cut a deal behind the scenes for a lot less than the $72 million that is owed. So my sense here is that Tony Romo is done with CBS. But I guess we'll have to wait and see. All right, let's take a break. When we come back, it is my Donald Trump Loser of the Week. I'm Eric McCormell, and this is Offside on the TSN Radio Network.
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1: They're losers. They're just losers.
2: Suffers from a thing called loser's remorse. She lost.
1: Well, Rosie's a loser. She's always been a loser. We have losers. We have losers.
2: And Cher is somewhat of a loser. She's lonely. She's unhappy.
1: Look, Glenn's a loser, okay? Just so you understand. This guy's a serious loser.
3: Welcome back to Offside for this third and final segment. I'm Eric Macromella. And welcome back to listeners in Ottawa and in Montreal, as well as to the billions upon billions of you that download Offside and then get together at the local laundromat and stream the show on your transistor radios. Thank you so much for the support. You heard the music. It's time for my Donald Trump Loser of the Week. So it was my DT lowdown this week. Well, I just had enough. I've had enough of him and him just saying stuff that just, it doesn't make any sense. And so I got to say it. He seemed like a nice person, a tremendous defenseman. He just won the Norris Trophy. But enough is enough. Zach Werenski is my Donald Trump Loser of the Week for, I feel, not being completely genuine about his trade request. He said, quote, "I felt it was misconstrued a little bit how I felt. The only thing I can go off of is mine and Don's conversations," Don Waddell, the GM. "We had great conversations since right when the season ended. But certain things started to swirl and snowball, then it escalated to a spot neither me nor Don intended. At least, that's how I feel about it." And then after that, end quote, he said he's committed to the Blue Jackets. What? This, I don't understand that. He's saying that things were not as they seemed publicly, and that he and Don Waddell didn't really intend to look for a new landing spot for him. Well, explain to me why Don Waddell had a trade and brought the trade to Werenski, and Werenski said no. I think Don Waddell would know full well, based upon his conversations with Werenski, that he was asking for a trade, because he went out and tried to trade him to the Dallas Stars. Tax-free state. Right? But now Werenski is saying, oh, it just snowballed. And then he reiterated his commitment to the team and said, you know, he just wants to win here. But it's abundantly clear what he's doing. He's got 2 years left on his deal. And if things don't look good after this season, if they keep losing, like low-energy losers like Jeb Bush, so if they play like Jeb Bush, Zach's going to ask to be traded. Mark my words, in 2 years, Zach Werenski will not be a Columbus Blue Jacket. He'll be playing for another team. There was no misunderstanding here. He vetoed a trade to the Dallas Stars. For that to happen, the first thing needs to be done is a trade has to be agreed upon by the Dallas Stars and the Jackets. And Don Waddell, the GM, is part of that, obviously. So I don't think Waddell misunderstood what was happening. This is probably happened, is Werenski said, "I want out." Don said, "Are you sure? I love you. I'm out." He goes, "Fine, I'll try and trade you." He brings him a deal, and then his wife gets cold feet and says, "I'm not going anywhere, boyfriend. We staying right here." And that's what happened. He's staying right here. So this whole discussion, these comments by Werenski, oh, this is not what happened. There's some confusion. It was outside of my control. Things were misconstrued. That's not really what happened. Yes, it is. Stop saying it's not what happened. What happened is you demanded a trade. Your GM brought you a trade. Your wife said, "I don't feel like moving." You ended up staying, got cold feet, whatever the scenario, and you're still with the team for the next 2 years, but you're still going to leave. Because the odds are Columbus is not going to be a great team this year. Right? The odds are they're not making the playoffs. The Eastern Conference is only getting stronger. It's not getting weaker. And you know that Kirill Marchenko is maybe also looking to leave too. So, you know, things are going to be a little bit tough for the Blue Jackets this season. They will likely be worse, not better. They'll be George Costanza, not Ted Danson. That's right. Worse, not better. So I just, Zach Werenski, just stop. Stop saying all this stuff. Please. Now, he also said this. I was trying to figure out what was going on, but yeah, it got crazy for sure. I don't want to talk too much on all the specifics and conversations and all that, but I think from early on, I've been transparent. I've been honest. At the end of the day, I've been honest that this is where I want to be, end quote. Huh? What? He has to be traded. That means you don't want to be here.

0: GM brought you a trade and you said, no, I don't want to go to Dallas. My wife and I decided to stay here. Anyway, right after all this went down, he said, look, I'm committed to Columbus and want to turn this team into a winner. Nowhere did he say, I'm here for 2 years and then I'll extend for another 7 under the new CBA, which allows for a max deal of 7 years. He didn't say that. Why? Because you know, and I know, Zach Werenski is as good as gone. I'm not confused by any of this, and I suspect you ain't confused by any of this as well. So, for that reason, Zach Werenski is my Donald Trump loser of the week.
1: Nobody's stronger than me.
2: Nobody has better toys than I do.
3: Nobody builds walls better than me.
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6: The sale of the uranium, that nobody knows what it means. I know what it means.
7: Nobody knows more about trade than me.
6: Nobody knows the system better than me. Which is why I alone can fix it.
0: Well, that is it for the big show. I didn't get to a lot of stuff. I didn't get to the Hockey Canada reinstatements, Carter Hart, Formanton, Foote, Dubé, McLeod. I didn't get to Jeannie Buss and her siblings, Jim, Johnny, Janie, Joey, and Jesse. And I was really confusing at Thanksgiving dinner with six siblings whose names start with J. I didn't even get to Kawhi Leonard and Kawhi coming back. Versus Kawhi leaving, not Kawhi coming back. So I hope to get to all of that next week on this show. So sorry about not getting to that stuff. It's all pretty important stuff. I will get to all of it. I promise. But that's it for the big show. I'm Eric McCormella, and this has been Offside on the TSN Radio Network. And don't you forget, don't you dare forget. I love you. And that includes you, Zach Werenski. Chat soon.

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20: I'm Dave Hager, NFL preseason. Amik Robertson of Washington with a strip sack of Joshua Dobbs. Joshua Jacobs recovered for the touchdown. Then Dobbs came back with a 50-yard touchdown run for Detroit. They're tied at 7, second quarter. Jaden Daniels made a cameo, went 0 for 1, and got sacked by DJ Wonnum. Up next in a few minutes, Buffalo at Cleveland, Baltimore at Minnesota, Atlanta at Indianapolis. Baseball, the Yankees and Blue Jays lead off the day in the Bronx. Yankees have won 5 straight. Vladimir Guerrero of Toronto returning from a concussion. A setback for Giancarlo Stanton of New York, a new left calf strain while recovering from a right calf strain. The first place Brewers have won 5 of their last 6. They get Atlanta 2 Eastern time. Friday night drama, bottom of the 10th for the Dodgers facing Pittsburgh. Tommy Edman with runners on first and third.
21: The 0-2. Line drive left field, and this game is over. Tommy Edman with a walk-off line drive single to left. and the Dodgers win it 5-4.
1: Charlie Steiner on AM 570 LA Sports. Seattle beat the Cubs 6-5 in 10. Leo Rivas with the game winner. The Little League World Series all day on ESPN leading off. Vancouver plays Australia. Then it's Bridgewater, Massachusetts facing Hamilton, Ohio at 3 Eastern Time. Golf BMW Championship in St. Louis. Wyndham Clark at 12 under, leading Gary Woodland by 1. They tee off just before 2 p.m. Eastern.
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0: Yeah, yeah. All right, we have to vote here for the worst take of the week. Mm-hmm. Is it me for prematurely celebrating and talking smack?
1: Yes.
0: Is it Jim Harbaugh for giving a little too much love to Justin Herbert? Andrew Filippone from 93.7 telling everybody he had surgery on his nether region, or Todd Monken saying, "Hey, we're happy we belong." Is it me? But by far.
1: I mean, the Todd Monken thing is not great. I don't want my fearless leader just telling us, yeah, we just got to belong. But, yeah, look, yeah. Andrew, you know, quick recovery, man. Hope everything goes well. But, yeah, Emmett, sorry. I think you're coming in top of the table here with the worst take of the week.
0: There's still 23 minutes and some change left in this game, all right?
1: So there's a chance.
0: Yeah, Tottenham's trailing Brentford 3-0. They just put on Solanke and James Maddison. So there's a chance. So I can't give it to myself until, you know, the game is over. I am going to give it to Jim Harbaugh. Like, stop with the glazing of Justin Herbert, bro. Like, we get it, man. You like the quarterback you got. And I understand, but it got a little creepy, you know, when you start talking about he's got the best life in the world and pretending to be him. It felt a little creepy to me.
1: Who's got it better? Who has got it better than Jim Harbaugh?
0: Nobody. He's Sam Ravage. I'm Emmett Golden. This is Hammer and Emmett. Coming up next, Game Day on ESPN Radio.
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15: I'm Dave Mager. NFL preseason. Shedeur Sanders will start for the Browns, but they've been in a weather delay in Cleveland. Their scoreless first quarter. Kyle Allen started at quarterback for the Bills. It's on NFL Network. Tyler Goodson, 49-yard touchdown run as Atlanta leads Indianapolis 10-6 in the second. It's Baltimore 3, Minnesota nothing in the second. J.J. McCarthy started, connected with Ty Felton on a 50-yard pass, but missed a wide-open receiver in the end zone on fourth down. A cameo for Jaden Daniels, 0-for-1 with a sack. Backup Sam Hartman, 6-for-6 for 32 yards and a sack. Joshua Dobbs of Detroit, 50-yard touchdown run, and Washington leads 10-7 in the third. The Buffalo Bills announced the death of the 2-year-old son of Ed Oliver. The boy was found unresponsive in a pool almost 2 months ago. Baseball, Toronto leads the Yankees 1-0 in the first. A setback for Giancarlo Stanton. New left calf strain while recovering from his right calf strain. His return this season is in doubt. Extra innings Friday, Cubs in Seattle, bottom of the 10th. Leo Rivas facing Ryan Zephyrjohn.
20: Swung on, line drive center field. It's down! It's a hit! That's the ball game! The Mariners walk it off! Leo Rivas plays hero again! 6-5!
15: The call on Seattle Sports 710. The Phillies have won 7 straight. They've got St. Louis at home. 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

0: if you're going to pay more and you win, then you could potentially win more on the other end. We are still accepting your calls here on Game Day on ESPN Radio. Peak fantasy football draft season. How much is too much for a fantasy league buy-in?
1: Clearly, Dean subscribes to the who is it, the Mighty Ducks, the Hawks school of philosophy from Coach O'Reilly. 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
0: 1-888-729-3776, the number to reach us at. Brian from Denver. Brian and Cincy, hang tight on the line. We'll be back right after this. Also, could it be the end of an era in Cincinnati?
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12: I'm Dave Mager. NFL preseason, Shedeur Sanders of Cleveland in that starting battle with Deshaun Watson. Sanders, 8-for-8 for 80 yards, including an 8-yard touchdown pass to Luke Fournier. The Browns and Bills are tied at 7, second quarter. It's on NFL Network. For Atlanta, undrafted Jack Strand with a touchdown throw and a touchdown run, and the Falcons lead Indianapolis 31-6, third quarter. For the Vikings, J.J. McCarthy, 5 for 10 for 81 yards and a sack. Carson Wentz, 9 of 11 for 92. And Baltimore now leading Minnesota 10-3 in the third. Jaden Daniels seen briefly for the Commanders, 0 for 1 with a sack. For Detroit, quarterback Joshua Dobbs from midfield.
7: That is Dobbs on the keeper, and he's gone down the left side. Up the numbers, 20-10-5, end zone, touchdown, Detroit Lions, 50 yards on the keeper.
12: Dan Miller, 97, won the ticket. Lions win 17-13. In college ball, Alabama will start sophomore Keelan Russell at quarterback. Baseball in the third, Atlanta 1, Brewers nothing. Toronto leads the Yankees 2-0 in the fourth. Dylan Cease, no hits allowed yet. The Phillies have won 7 straight. They play St. Louis, 5:30 Eastern time, the pregame on ESPN Radio. Little League World Series all day on ESPN. Vancouver beat Australia 4-0. Next up, Bridgewater, Massachusetts, facing Hamilton, Ohio. That's at 3 Eastern time.
8: Hey, it's Evan Cohen. Coming up Monday, we continue to get you ready for the NFL regular season as we go two-a-days, Seahawks and Titans. I'll tell you whether I think Sam Darnold has what it takes to lead Seattle back to a Super Bowl. 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

0: one can
1: beat Oklahoma and Ole Miss, so they don't have to worry about Sarkisian or Lane Kiffin this year. They get A&M at home, and they get Georgia at home. And so this is a spot where they can actually exceed expectations this season. Why, I don't understand why they're as low as what they are. You know, a lot of people thought that because of the way Alabama performed in the playoff last year, that they didn't belong. I'm not one of those people who subscribes to that. How you do in the postseason isn't a mark of whether you belong there or not.
0: I think so much of it was once they lost to Florida State. I think nationally, people just started discounting Alabama at every turn.
1: Yeah, but you know what else they did last year that people forget? They won four straight games against top 25 opponents with two of them on the road. Like, what other coach can go through that gauntlet and win all four of those games? There's not many in the country that I would bet on to be able to do that. And that alone should tell you where they are. The Oklahoma loss killed them last year. That was because their offense stunk and because Ty Simpson, I think, threw two picks in that game. And they were still in position to win it at the end. So you get some elevated play here on the offense, and you get a little bit more out of them, particularly on the ground game, where they can control the tempo a little bit more. I think you're going to see a completely different offense, a completely different team, and one that's going to be primed inside the top 10 for a better part of this year.
0: Keelan Russell is the 11th best odds right now over at DraftKings Sportsbook to hoist the Heisman Trophy come December at plus 2,600. And so while the voters in the AP poll and the coaches poll maybe not giving Alabama the respect that they deserve, at least when it comes to the crop of quarterbacks that we will see one Saturday if you want to include week zero next week, at least Keelan Russell, newly named the starting quarterback for the Alabama Crimson Tide, getting some respect from the folks in the desert. Let's hear from our Sam Acho, who joined the 11 a.m. Sports Center on Alabama, naming the redshirt freshman their starting QB.
2: Expect a dynamic and fluid quarterback who has a rocket for an arm. You turn on the tape on Keelan Russell and two things show up. Number one, the rocket or the cannon that's attached to his shoulder, that shows up. But number two, it's his ability to throw on the run. Keelan Russell always seems to be on the move, and that's not running around necessarily to go and get yards with his feet, but he's moving in the pocket and he's very accurate while he's moving. He does have the ability to run the ball, so that actually opens up opportunities for the offense. His ability to run makes it easier for his offensive players, harder for defenders. They don't know who to guard if it's a zone read. And so dynamic player, very fluid in the pocket, cannon for an arm.
0: Number two overall recruit in the class of 2025, behind only Michigan's Bryce Underwood, who he is ahead of in those Heisman Trophy odds right now over at DraftKings Sportsbook. I'm going to give you the SEC quarterbacks ahead of Keelan Russell in those odds, Mark Zeno. You tell me, are you taking Keelan Russell over the following? Are you ready?
1: Mm-hmm. Send it.
0: John Mateer, Oklahoma.
1: Yes.
0: You're taking Keelan Russell over
1: yes.
0: John Mateer.
1: Mm-hmm.
0: Sam Levitt, LSU.
1: I pause because it's Lane Kiffin calling the offense, and he's going to keep him in plus situations. But let's go no at this point.
0: Gunnar Stockton.
1: Yes.
0: You are taking Keelan Russell over Gunnar Stockton. Arguably highest floor.
1: Alone, yes.
0: But Gunnar Stockton's the highest floor. We've spent half of today's program talking about high floor, high ceilings.
1: I'm not a Mike Bobo believer.
0: Okay.
1: The Georgia OC.
0: Has
1: not been for a while. Kirby Smart would spit in my face, and he's smarter than I am at this and knows more than I do. But just me personally, that offense did not do anything special last year. And I don't know that they got markedly better, particularly at the skill positions where there's a legitimate wide receiver threat. There's Brock Bowers is not in that room anymore. No disrespect to Oscar Delp, but there's just not a dynamic weapon that he's going to be able to throw to on a routine basis.
0: Oscar Delp's not there anymore either.
1: That's true. You're right.
0: Trinidad Chambliss, Ole Miss.
1: No, Chambliss.
0: Arch Manning, Texas.
1: Manning.
0: And so, Mark Zeno is taking.
1: I'll give you one more. I think is a good flyer for the Heisman. He's got farther odds than Keelan does, and that's Marcel Reed.
0: Ooh, tell me more. So you are all in on the A&M high variance team that so many have already dubbed as the most likely in the preseason AP top 10 to fall out.
1: That's fine. But remember, Marcel Reed was in the Heisman conversation last year for about 4 weeks in the middle of the season. It was deservedly so. Got to cut down on the turnovers, needs to raise his completion percentage. But when you're talking about a guy with a continuation of the system that he's in. I know they changed OCs theoretically, but the co-offensive coordinator, his name is slipping my mind right now. I'll get it in a second. Who was there last year is going to be there again this year calling the plays. I think Mike Elko is one heck of a coach, and it's really, really, he's really, really good. Holman Wiggins was the co-offensive coordinator. He's the new play caller this year. If Marcel Reed limits the turnovers and increases the completion percentage on a team that returns 18 starters from last year, why would you doubt Texas A&M at this point?
0: So Marcel Reed, Keelan Russell, buy stock now and maybe sell stock. Gunnar Stockton, Sam Levitt, John Mateer. Very, very interesting. Two Saturdays away, folks. Two Saturdays away. Coming up, is the window closing? 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
19: I'm Dave Mager in Cleveland. The battle for starting quarterback. Shedeur Sanders played the first half, 9 for 11 for 74 yards, 1 touchdown, 1 INT. Deshaun Watson now in the game, 1 for 4 for minus 1 yard. Bills lead 17-7 in the third. It's on NFL Network. For Atlanta, all eyes on undrafted rookie quarterback Jack Strand. A 13-yard touchdown pass, then this run from 16 yards.
20: Shotgun for Strand. Looks right. Moves up in the pocket.
21: Go get it, Jack.
20: The 10, the 5, touchdown! Jack Strand!
21: He just
20: marched the Falcons 78 yards in 4 snaps.
19: West Durham 92-9 the game. Jack Strand from Minnesota State Moorhead 12 for 17 for 212 in the air. And the Falcons beat Indianapolis 34-6. The Ravens' Joe Fignano throws an 8-yard touchdown pass to LeJonte Wester, and Baltimore leads Minnesota 13-3 in the fourth. Baseball, Dylan Cease of the Blue Jays. No hits allowed through 6 1/3. Then Gaz Chisholm just broke it up with a single, and Toronto leads the Yankees 3-0 in the seventh. Sixth inning, Brewers 4, Atlanta 1. The Phillies have won 7 straight. They've got St. Louis. It's on ESPN Radio with the pregame at 5:30 Eastern Time. Little League World Series all day on ESPN. Third inning, Hamilton, Ohio 2, Bridgewater, Massachusetts 0.
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17: Dave Hager, NFL preseason, Jameis Winston, 11-yard touchdown run, Giants lead Miami, 7-0 second quarter, Rams 10, Saints nothing second quarter, Stetson Bennett, 1-yard touchdown run. In Cleveland, Shedeur Sanders, 9 for 11 for 74 yards, 1 touchdown, 1 INT, Deshaun Watson, 5 of 12 for 35 yards, 1 interception, Bills win 31-7, Kyle Allen was a quarterback when the Bills took the lead in the first half.
18: Back to pass, they're going to run a receiver screen. This one to Hardman. Cuts it back to the middle. Looking for the end zone, and he's in. Mecole Hardman working behind a wall of blockers. Goes 9 yards to the end zone for the touchdown.
17: Chris Brown on 97 Rock. Atlanta beat Indianapolis 34-6. The Falcons now say quarterback Michael Penix has been fully cleared to practice. Jaden Daniels seen only briefly for the Commanders. 0 for 1 with a sack. For Detroit, quarterback Joshua Dobbs from midfield.
19: That is Dobbs on the keeper, and he's gone down the left side. Up the numbers, 20-10-5 end zone. Touchdown, Detroit Lions. 50 yards on the keeper.
17: Dan Miller, 97, won the ticket. Lions win 17-13. Baseball, Dylan Cease of the Blue Jays took a no-hitter through 6 2/3. Jazz Chisholm broke it up. Toronto beats the Yankees 4-3. The Brewers beat Atlanta 4-1. St. Louis at the Phillies. It's on ESPN Radio with the pregame at 5:30 Eastern Time. Little League World Series, Hamilton, Ohio beat Bridgewater, Mass. 10-0 the final.
12: Hey, this is Rich Eisen. 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
14: Dave Hager, NFL preseason. A 13-yard touchdown run for Devin Singletary, and the Giants lead Miami 20-3 in the third quarter. Quarterback Stetson Bennett, two touchdown runs as the Rams lead New Orleans 20-0 in the third. The Bills blew out Cleveland. Shane Bouchel back to pass.
15: Gets rid of it. It's complete to Macklin. 45, 50, 40. Up the sideline he goes. 30, 20, 10, 5. Touchdown, Jamori Macklin. 71 yards to Pater.
14: Chris Brown on 97 Rock. Buffalo wins 31-7 for the Browns. Shador Sanders threw one touchdown pass and one INT and took a sack but outplayed Deshaun Watson. In college ball, Alabama will start sophomore Keelan Russell at quarterback. ESPN Radio's Sam Ravitch on that.
16: Keelan Russell impressed in the spring game, and he was the number one dual threat quarterback in the 2025 class. His ability to maneuver in and out of the pocket and extend plays lends itself maybe to an offensive line that's just getting its footing.
14: Baseball, St. Louis at the Phillies. Lefty Quinn Matthews called up from AAA. He will get his third career start for the Cardinals. It's on many ESPN Radio affiliates and the ESPN app. First place Brewers have won six of their last seven. They beat Atlanta 4-1 today. Toronto beat the Yankees 4-3. Miami leads Washington 4-2 in the fifth. Golf, Wyndham Clark shoots a 65 at the BMW Championship. 18 under for the weekend, a six-shot lead.
17: Hey, it's Evan Cohen. Coming up Monday, Titans quarterback Cam Ward is going into his second season as a starter. So how much pressure is on him to take a big leap forward? And will he actually be able to do it? We'll answer that on Unsportsmanlike 6 a.m. Eastern right here on ESPN Radio, ESPN2, and ESPNU.

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13: In the first quarter, McCarthy 5 for 10, 81 yards and a sack. Shador Sanders outplayed Deshaun Watson, but the Browns didn't do much overall. The Bills wiped them out 31-7. Kyle Allen was at quarterback when Buffalo took the lead in the first half.
14: Back to pass, they're going to run a receiver screen. This one to Hardman, cuts it back to the middle, looking for the end zone, and he's in! McCole Hardman working behind a wall of blockers, goes 9 yards to the end zone for the touchdown.
13: Chris Brown, 97 rock. Undrafted Jack Strand of Atlanta threw for more than 200 yards and a touchdown, ran for another. Falcons beat Indianapolis 34-6.
15: Hey, it's Evan Cohen. Coming up Monday, Titans quarterback Cam Ward is going into his second season as a starter. So how much pressure is on him to take a big leap forward? And will he actually be able to do it? We'll answer that on Unsportsmanlike 6 a.m. Eastern right here on ESPN Radio, ESPN2, and ESPNU.

0: All right. Let's move on to the Lakers. Dave, you've done a lot of reporting. You should be taking it easy in August. I feel bad for you.
1: I appreciate that. The sentiment.
0: So there's a lot out there right now. You know, there's, I want to slice, there's three different things with the Lakers right now. One is the fact, obviously, that Josh Kushner and Bob Iger are in the process of buying majority control of the team. Okay. Mm-hmm. That is unaffected by parts two and three that we are going to discuss here in a second. And that is what is most important for the NBA and the Lakers organization, is that there is going to be a change in controlling owner. I honestly don't fully understand what the contractual obligation of keeping Jeannie Buss as the governor is, but the one thing I know about the NBA is that there's one controlling owner. Now, you can come to an agreement that there's a rotation or whatever, but there's one controlling owner. And my understanding is that's going to be, Josh Kushner. Josh Kushner is going to be the controlling owner. Now, Bob Iger's, is that contrary to anything that you've heard, Dave?
1: Josh Kushner lives in Miami, works in New York, has a place in Malibu.
0: As Bob one Iger's does.
1: But Bob Iger's primary residence is in Brentwood.
0: No, I mean, I'm not saying Bob Iger won't be in the office.
2: Kushner will have the largest financial stake. He'll have the largest share.
1: Oh, okay. Yeah. Well, I've heard that. I thought we're talking more.
0: Here's the thing. Like, no matter what anybody wants to say, no matter what anybody wants to announce, like Mark Cuban announced, when he was selling the Mavericks, one of the immutable rules of the NBA is one individual is ultimately the face of the team. Whether or not they want to be the day-to-day operations person, whether or not they want to be the public face of the team or whatever. But that individual typically is the person who has the most money. It's not always the person who has the most money in.
2: Yeah, but the buck stops with one person ultimately. Right.
0: And regardless of what happens with the Buss family, Mark Walter owns 73% of the Lakers. Is that right? Or something like that?
1: I think it's slightly higher than that, yeah.
0: Okay. But that share is on process to transfer to Kushner and Iger's group. And that's, you know, assuming no hiccups, that's going to happen. Okay. That's silo one. Mm-hmm. All right. And how they had decided to move forward with the Lakers is a big giant story in the NBA and will be something we watch very closely. Now, Dave, part two, which is the Buss family drama, which I know is a couple of days old now. But you have done a lot of reporting on this and have lived it for decades. I have some things I want to say, but I'll wait for you to follow you.
1: Well, I love this line that someone told me yesterday. It was, if somehow Jeannie Buss gets through this current fiasco and still remains the acting governor, Adam Streisand deserves the next statue outside of Crypto.com Arena in Star Plaza. Because this is mired in muck and red tape and, quite frankly, the logical side of things. When you consider that in 2025, when the Buss family agreed to sell their stake to Walter, sources tell me there was a provision agreed to by all the siblings called a tag-along provision. Basically, if Walter sells at any point, we can roll in our shares to that sale at the new valuation. Now, of course, Jeannie Buss or any other siblings could have foresaw that it only being a 10-month ownership period for Mark Walter. But that's what it turned out to be. Jeannie Buss's lawyer, Streisand, is contending that back in 2017, when there was another round of family drama, it was determined by the court that if the Buss siblings were to sell at any point, three trustees out of the six would have to sign off on it. Jeannie Buss, who used to run the Lakers Youth Foundation, Joey Buss, who was instrumental with the Lakers G League team over the years, and Jeannie would be the three trustees. However, in the 8 years since that court agreement, not only did they agree to the tag-along provision, but Jeannie Buss has ousted two of those trustees from the organization in Jeannie and Joey. So if this ever goes in front of a judge, the judge would have all this information to consider and weigh and meet out. And at the end of the day, it still seems somewhat implausible to me that the conclusion wouldn't be that 5/6, the majority, vast majority, wants to sell this thing. And I'm not going to be the judge to step in front of that sale.
0: Right. Well, we also are not legal specialists.
1: Right. And, well, certainly not.
2: And look, the legal argument, like, I went to college for 8 years, but I sure as hell ain't a lawyer. I don't, like, whatever, man. But just the common sense argument here, like, I thought the statement that Shams got from the Bus Five, which is going to be the most, like, remember the Hamptons Five? Now we've got the Bus Five.
1: The Bus Five.
2: But, yeah. But the Bus Five statement ended with, it is time to use this opportunity to move on and exit gracefully while we still can. Now, you can argue whether they still can, but, like, it is damn sure time to move on.
0: Well, that's one thing that Jeannie has going to have to weigh here about whether what she wants her role to be going forward. And that's something that's a conversation that can be with Bob Iger and Josh Kushner.
2: Yeah, the NBA succession show needs to end.

0: That's right.
1: Now they are not. Okay. So one of the immutable facts I talked about with the NBA ownership is there's one control owner. Another immutable fact is if you're a minority owner, you are just that. You are to be seen and not heard. Now, Jeannie worked out this deal and it was an incredible deal for her. But at the end of the day, if you are a minority shareholder, you get good tickets. And that's just the truth. Okay. Yeah. I know a guy who, is a very small owner of an NBA team. It's a sliver of a team, and he will call me and ask me what his team is doing because he's 100% completely in the dark. Okay.
0: Mark Cuban?
1: I to this day don't understand, you know, Mark Cuban, who's one of the most forward thinkers in the league for the last 20 years, how his viewpoint of that was so wild.
2: Brian also said he's a small owner. Mark's probably like 6 feet tall. So it's gotta be.
1: Anyway.
0: So that's
1: one thing. This is now a significant share of the team. You know, 18% of the Lakers is a ton of money.
0: Yeah, divided by six is like 330 some odd million apiece.
1: Right. Okay. Secondly, Adam Streisand, her attorney, is an excellent attorney. I do not want to ever go against him in a court of law. He has successfully argued for Jeannie in the past, and his interpretation of their family trust, which he is obviously an expert in, has delivered a winning argument. Okay? And his interpretation of this, and I'm not going to get into the chapter and verse of it because I'm not an expert, but his interpretation of this might end up being correct in front of a judge, and they may win. But here's what I know. Okay, actions over words. What I know is this. When it came time to sell the Lakers to Mark Walters Group, it wasn't Jeannie Buss who made the decision. She had to get a vote.
0: Mm-hmm.
1: Okay?
0: Interesting.
1: And here's time to sell it again. It's not going to, well, I'm not going to.
0: 5-1 is pretty tough numbers.
1: Right, but last year, she made this maneuver with her brothers, which broke some of her family's hearts and ruined. Baxter Holmes did a story about all this that was excellent, I think, back in January or February. But she had to have the votes a year ago to sell. All right. Thank you for listening and watching the Hoop Collective. We'll talk to you next week.
0: Adios, amigos.
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9: I'm Marty Houseberger. Baseball on ESPN Radio right now. Phillies and Cardinals. And Philly is up 3-0 in the bottom of the third. Earlier, the Blue Jays defeated the Yankees with a big blow from Nathan Lucas.
10: Externally, all of their adds to the bullpen came internally. Inners 2-2. And Lucas smokes it high and deep right field. Forget about this one. Second deck blast, Nathan Lucas. And wipe that one run away that the Yankees got back. It's a 3-run lead again. 4-1 Blue Jays in the top of the eighth inning.
9: Sportsnet 590 The Fan with Toronto's 4-3 victory. Dylan Cease carried a no-hitter into the seventh inning for the Rays, or for the Jays. Milwaukee beat Atlanta 4-1. Jake Bowers breaks a tie with a 2-run homer. The Brewers have won 6 of their last 7. Atlanta has lost 5 of 6 and 7 of 9. Speaking of Atlanta, Falcons quarterback Michael Penix Jr. has been cleared to fully practice. The announcement came today from head coach Kevin Stefanski after the Falcons whacked Indianapolis 34-6 behind perceived third stringer Jake Strand.
11: Shotgun for Strand. Looks right. Moves up in the pocket.
12: Go get it, Jack.
11: That's him. The 5. Touchdown. Jack Strand. He just marched the Falcons 78 yards in 4 snaps. He went 2-for-2 passing and then ran it in from 16.
9: 92-9 the game. Strand 12 of 17 for 212 yards.
13: Hey, this is Rich Eisen. Coming up on Monday, another preseason week is in the books. We'll get you caught up. It's my 4-down season preview on the 49ers, and the comedian Sam Morrill joins us in studio on Monday's Rich Eisen Show on Disney+, the ESPN app, and ESPN Radio.

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1: It is a sportsmanlike presented by Progressive Insurance on ESPN Radio, the ESPN app, Sirius XM Channel 8, as well as ESPNU. He is David Dennis Jr. I'm Freddie Coleman, in for the two guys, Evan Cohen and Chris Canty, and the lady Michelle Smallman today. Thanks for being a part of it and allowing it to be a part of you. Before we get to the Las Vegas Raiders and how much hope they really have that we can use that word and not laugh at them for the first time in a long time, Cam Pratt is not going to let this go, because when we did Pat Costello, Pat the producer, what he's over with, Pat Costello put it out there that if you cut a piece of slice in half, does that mean you have two slices? Cam believes that. David Dennis Jr., you and I believe that's just one slice of pizza that is still one slice, but just split in two because you cut it in half. Cam Pratt is definitely not going to let this go. 888-729-3776. 888-SAY-ESPN. What say you? Do you have two slices and you cut it in half, or you just cut that slice in half, made two slices, but it's still a same slice? Cam, that's where you're standing on.
2: Yes, and I agree, or I concede that everyone is against me in this room. So here's my pitch. Okay. There is no set specific size for a slice of pizza, right? You can cut, typically a pizza is cut into 8 slices, but not always. Sometimes 4, 12, sometimes 12, 16. Sometimes 16. Uh-huh. So is it about when you receive the pizza, how it's cut? Because if it's cut into 4, then you cut that big, you know, 4/4 of a pizza slice in half, and you have 8 slices of pizza. Those are 8 different slices of pizza. They're just originally cut into 4 slices. Now you have 8 slices if you cut it again when you receive it from the box or from the store or from whatever like that. So my original point is that there is no set size for a slice of pizza. So if you cut a slice of pizza in half, you just have 2 slices now.
3: If someone walked up to me while I was eating a slice of pizza and cut it in half, I wouldn't be like, great, here's still my slice of pizza.
2: You have a smaller slice of pizza now.
3: Half of a slice of pizza now.
2: You have a slice of pizza that is smaller than the original slice that you have.
3: You took half of my slice.
4: Yeah.
2: Half the slice. That's true, but now you have a slice. You still have a slice. It's just smaller.
4: I think this is, I think what you're getting to is the difference between analytics and the eye test. That's what we're talking about.
1: Clearly.
4: And analytically.
2: This is a nerd's issue?
4: This is a nerd's issue. Analytically, mathematically.
1: Your kidney,
4: these are two slices of pizza.
1: Your kidney Atkinson in this argument and Pat Costello with the New York Knicks and Mike Brown.
4: There you go.
2: Analytically, I'm up 3-0 in this debate.
4: Analytically, you've given them two slices of pizza. Analytically, you have two slices of pizza. But in a series, you only got one slice of pizza.
5: This is why people shake nerds.
4: Yes, this is exactly why people hate nerds. And analytically, you've created two slices of pizza. Socially and by all human interaction, you've cut my slice of pizza in half.
1: I clearly understand where Cam is coming from in terms of analytics, but I'm using the eye test. Especially, you told me the truth. Now, if I don't know the truth, if I just walked around the corner and you had me a slice of pizza, but you got to tell me the whole truth.
2: That's no, I don't. That's the thing.
1: Yeah, you kind of do.
2: You don't have to. I understand.
1: You really should morally when it comes to this.
2: I agree. Morally, yes, you should do that. But again, if you say, Freddie, we're in the hallway and I have a box of pizza that is cut into 8 slices and I cut one in half and you walk around the corner and I hand you one of those slices that I have just cut in half. Yes, you have cut that slice in half, but you are now holding a slice of pizza. Are you not? You didn't know that it was originally a bigger slice of pizza.
4: So
2: you're holding a slice of pizza.
1: It's a dishonest slice of pizza.
4: This is based on deceit. This is based on deceit.
2: Right. And again, I agree. Morally, that would not be the right thing to do. The right thing is to give him a bigger slice of pizza. I would never do that to Freddie. I'm just saying hypothetically, if I were to, he'd be like, oh, thank you for this slice of pizza. Pretty small, but it's still a slice.
1: I'm glad
4: and this is why Daryl Morey keeps getting fired from jobs.
1: No, this is not why Daryl Morey keeps getting fired from jobs.
6: Because he uses analytics.
1: Yeah, exactly. He uses analytics in the wrong way.
4: This is using analytics in the wrong way. This is using analytics to lie and cheat people out of pizza.
1: Exactly.
4: Out of a thing that they deserve to have the most. One of the foundational joys in the world is pizza.
2: Don't take it there. That's not what the debate is. We're not talking about starving people or taking away their pizza.
4: Conceptually,
2: we are talking about if you cut a slice of pizza in half, you now have two smaller slices of pizza. I would never do that to someone.
4: No, you're saying if I sent you to the store
2: and
4: said, yo, can you go get me a slice of pizza? And you came back. And I gave you, here's $10, go give me a slice of pizza.
1: Right.
4: And you came back and cut my slice, cut that slice that I paid for in half.
1: A slice of pizza? Where are you living at?
4: Connecticut, I guess.
1: No, like, there's no way in hell a slice of pizza in Connecticut is 10
4: if
1: bucks.
4: If I gave you 10 bucks, theoretically.
1: You better come back with a pie.
2: He's giving me some change.
4: You cannot get a pie for ten bucks.
2: Are you gonna cut my change in half?
4: You can cut my dollar bill in half and say, "Hey, I still get your dollar bill."
3: If Cam walked in and was eating half of your slice of pizza, you wouldn't be like, "Oh, at least I still have a slice."
4: I still have a slice of pizza. I'd be like, "You took half of my slice of pizza."
2: I'm not saying you wouldn't be upset about it, but you'd still be holding a slice
3: half
2: of pizza.
3: Half of the slice of pizza.
2: You'd be holding a slice of pizza smaller than the original slice.
4: You would owe me the rest of my pizza.
2: I don't disagree with that.
3: You're the Daryl Morey of pizza.
1: I think
4: Daryl Morey, absolutely.
1: I think Cam's playing really a lot of weird games with circumference and pizza in when it comes to slice involving that.
2: We got radius, we got diameter. I'm trying to do some
4: I feel like I've learned a lot about who I can and cannot trust.
1: Exactly.
2: Was, again, you're bringing it back to the moral argument. We're talking about just facts. If you have a slice and you cut it in half, you got two slices now.
1: Because heaven forbid that moral arguments and facts can't be in the same sentence.
2: You're trying to appeal to people's emotions. I'm making the logical argument. Mm-hmm. You're doing the pathos. Mm-hmm. Which I appreciate.
1: Well, logically, you're a liar when it comes to pizza.
2: I'm not lying. I wouldn't lie to people like that. I'm just saying the idea of it would be two slices if you were to cut a slice in half because there's no set size for the slice.
4: This is what happens. This is what happens. You do the analytics thing. Uh-huh. You say, hey, this guy's not average. His averages are going down. And you cut him and you mess with the locker room chemistry and the team falls apart because you're not thinking about the human element of this whole thing.
1: Yeah.
4: That's what Cam's doing by stealing people's pizza.
1: And next thing you know, you're down 4-0 in the series. You're paying James Harden 3 years, $97 million.
2: This is a straw man argument.
1: I don't know. Lindsay in Boston, listening to us on 6XM Channel 80.
4: You don't eat pizza with a straw? What are you talking about?
1: Thanks for joining us on the Sports Alike. David Dennis Jr., Freddie Coleman, in for Evan Cohen, and Chris Candy, Michelle Smallman. Lindsay, Cam believes that he is right, that if you cut a pizza slice in half, you have two slices. We think he's wrong. Lindsay, what side are you on?
7: I am with you guys. Cam, you're so wrong. It doesn't matter. It was one slice of pizza. There can, if you cut one slice into 17 slices, it's still one slice.
2: Wait, then is an entire pizza just one big slice of pizza? Because you cut those into...
7: Does anyone give you one pizza and say, here's a slice? No.
4: Yeah.
7: It's a whole pizza.
1: I go to the store, I buy a slice. Yeah. It's a pizza pie that they cut into slices. It's not one big slice of pizza.
4: Nobody says, I got a whole big pizza slice, a large pizza slice.
3: I think everyone's on the same page as to what constitutes a slice of pizza here. Cam's trying to split hairs.
1: He's using the word circumference for his own ill-gotten gains when it comes to pizza and slices. That's what
2: Lindsay said, if you cut a slice into 17 different pieces, then it's still one slice.
1: Yeah,
2: that proves that there is no set size for a slice of pizza.
3: Mike Greenberg famously eats pizza with a fork.
2: With a fork, which is insane.
3: Are all of those pieces that he's cutting
4: slices of pizza?
2: That's how he's eating his pizza.
3: No, but that's a slice, according to
4: you. So is Greeny eating 12 slices of pizza every time he eats
2: pizza? No,
3: there's no set size, Cam.
2: He's taking bites of his slice of pizza.
4: No. Every bite, every piece is a pie.
3: There's no standard slice, so he's cutting up small slices.
2: It has to be slice shaped. If you cut it straight up and down the middle.
4: Wow.
2: What are we debating? We're debating what a slice is. That's a slice. If you cut it straight up and down the middle.
4: If Greeny cuts like 12 different slivers.
2: He's having bites.
4: Mm-hmm. If he cuts them all in triangle, like that first bite of pizza is a triangle.
3: Yeah, it's just a small piece of pizza.
4: The first bite everybody takes with pizza is a triangle. So am I now eating two slices of pizza at least every time
2: you got to cut it into a slice shape with the crust and split it.
4: Why the crust got to be involved? Crust is not determined because that's what a slice of pizza is.
2: Crustless pizza now.
4: You're talking about
3: what a slice is.
4: Now the crust has to be part of a slice. I thought it was just about shape.
1: I thought it was just about circumference.
2: Not an L. You guys got slices of pizza.
1: No, we didn't.
2: Cut one in half.
1: Mark in Tennessee, watching us on ESPNU. Mark, Cam believes that if you cut a slice of pizza in half, you have two slices. We say he's completely out of his circumference. Mark in Tennessee, what say you?
8: Hey, come on, guys. It's a pizza. It's the way it's cut in the box. You guys are in New York. You pick up a slice out of a box, you pick up a slice on the road, you're able to fold it. You cut it in half, you can't fold that slice.
1: See? There we go. Mark in Tennessee.
2: Oh, so now if you can fold it?
1: Well, yeah, you gotta fold it.
4: Well, your mind's like, it's gotta have crust. Now we gotta have crust to make it a slice.
2: God forbid I want my pizza to have crust.
3: When you fold it, Cam, you're folding it in half.
4: In half.
2: What does that mean?
3: I mean, it's two halves of the slice of pizza. You're folding it in half. You're not folding into two slices.
2: Well, you're not breaking
4: it
2: fully.
4: But if I cut it in half and combine those halves down into slices of pizza versus if I just fold it.
8: It's not a sandwich.
1: Yeah, right. It's, exactly. It's not a sandwich. Well said. What Mark said. It's not a sandwich. Are you done, Cam? Are you going to stand on business?
2: Yeah.
4: So wait, what if I'm doing Detroit style? And we're not in the slice, no slices at all. Oh, it's all square. What are we doing now?
1: Chicago pizza style.
2: Then it's pieces.
1: Oh, we cleared that up. Brian in North Carolina on 99.9 The Fan. Brian Cam believes he is right that if you cut a pizza slice in half, you now have two slices. We say he's completely out of his pizza pie mind. Brian, what say you?
9: Guys, I'm just glad you're taking time this morning to really have what's an important debate here. I mean, we're living in a society. And everyone knows that, Cam, you can't sully the good name of a slice and a Coke, arguably the greatest meal in the history of the planet. When you grab a slice, it's a slice. And if you give me half of that, we're throwing hands, dude. It's a slice. It's in an eighth. It's an eighth of a pizza. Everybody knows what it looks like. A slice is a slice.
2: Not every pizza is cut into eight.
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26: But are looking into the issue of the Clippers introducing Kawhi to sponsors. How likely are we looking at an actual punishment here coming down for the Clippers based on what you guys know now?
27: Well, it's going to come down to the talks between all sides on this, and whether the Clippers are willing to accept any of the findings or any proposed punishment from the league, and then what that's based on. And I want to state here, I know this might sound like a kind of a weird process, or why are they even talking about this? Why can't the NBA just hand down a punishment? And it's because this is cap circumvention, and therefore it falls under the collective bargaining agreement, and there's a particular process that it has to follow there. That's not very intuitive, and Adam Silver is not the judge, jury, and executioner in this matter. The different parties have to come to the table and kind of agree on what the outcome is, or it heads to arbitration, where a neutral person is going to look at everything. There'll be a hearing potentially. There'll be new witness testimony, you know, discovery documents, things like that, and then that person would make the decision. And after that could Adam Silver then issue any kind of punishment. But as we stand here today, I would say that we're kind of at an impasse. The Clippers are refusing to accept any kind of finding related to cap circumvention or any punishment associated there with that. And the league is looking at introductions, which some sources have told us, if you're going to build a cap circumvention case and you're just focusing on the introductions, that likely is not going to be enough to survive an arbitration case.
1: Hey, so that's what I was going to ask. Let's just buy the Clippers' reasoning, which I don't know if a lot of people do, and say they just introduced Kawhi Leonard to these companies. And what these companies did with Kawhi Leonard, they have no idea. Is introduction going to end up, maybe not now, but maybe in the future, going to be a disciplinary reasoning to do something down the road?
27: It's a great question, one that I posed to several people, and what people particularly close to the players' union, but not only the players' union, but others have said to us, is that if there is any kind of effort to basically police or impact policies regarding players' opportunities to make money, and introductions, I should note here, it is something that the league in its best practices presentation to teams that it encourages. It's a common practice around the league. I heard from people yesterday reaffirming that. But if the league were to try to use this as a kind of referendum or a way to reform policies around introductions, you could expect that the union, amongst others, would push back hard on that. I mean, as kind of the saying goes, if there's anything that impacts people's ability to earn money, in this case, and NBA players, that's going to cause a fight, shall we say? So I would just say that is a very hot button issue. The idea of like trying to police introductions or make that a thing that teams have to be more mindful of or something like that. It's going to be a hot button issue if the league chooses to go after that.
26: ESPN senior writer Baxter Holmes, kind enough to join us again. Part of the reporting that the NBA has no evidence that Steve Ballmer funneled money to Kawhi Leonard. The NBA, for what it's worth, spokesperson came out yesterday and it sort of vaguely refuted some of the, you know, called significant and numerous inaccuracies in the reporting that you guys did. Do you have any idea what the NBA's dispute with the way that you guys have reported the situation is?
27: I can't speak to that. We reached out to the NBA for comment several times all throughout our reporting. We stand by our reporting.
2: So do we think that other owners, and I haven't heard, obviously they're not going to comment on this, but that other owners maybe are keeping quiet about this, or if they are, because this is more a practice done around the league than not?
27: I think that other teams, other owners, like policies around, you know, I think that they're, well, first of all, there's an NBA Board of Governors meeting in September. And so behind the scenes, there's, I think that's kind of an inflection point of where we'll have a better understanding. I think, you know, there might not be a ton more clarity, but I think we'll have a better understanding of where things are at this moment, after the mid-September meeting. I think that other owners, you know, they want to see how things play out. There's, look, Steve Ballmer is certainly looked at, I would say, amongst some owners in a certain way because his vast wealth is so much bigger than everybody else's. I mean, it's really hard to quantify in some ways. But there's been a lot of attention on this case. Adam Silver works for the owners, but he has also forecast throughout this entire, you know, ever since this investigation began, that they're going to look at the evidence. They're going to follow the facts where they lead them. You know, he said previously, and we mentioned it in our story, that like if there was the kind of just the appearance of impropriety, but not actual evidence of it, that he would be reluctant to act. And so, you know, look, the talks between the league and the Clippers are ongoing. And it's all the more complicated because there's a trade hanging in the balance involving Kawhi Leonard.
26: Yeah. Oh, by the way, waiting to see if he can head on back to Toronto, where he won a championship not too long ago. Certainly a fascinating and impactful situation in a lot of ways that bears monitoring. Baxter, while we had you here, also wanted to touch briefly on the Lakers just because, and if people, you know, hadn't read it or needed a refresher, back in January of this year, you wrote a piece on the Buss family in the wake of the sale to then Mark Walter. Obviously, Mark Walter going through his own, you know, bouts of interesting times right now that's led to the sale of the team to Josh Kushner and Bob Iger, and that's brought the Buss family back into the spotlight here. You know, based on the story you did, the reporting you've done around that situation, does this all seem to be just the Buss sibling infighting working its way into the mechanics of a sale right now?
27: I think that's a fair way to put it. I certainly was on a lot of calls yesterday with sources close to the matter. And, you know, one of the things that somebody brought up was like, it always had to end this way, in terms of them trying to sell the final 17.8% of the Buss family trust. There's been fighting for years. There's been fighting, particularly ever since Dr. Jerry Buss died, in 2013. And it's only escalated. It's been a constant power struggle. In some ways, right now we have a situation where five of the six siblings want to sell the final 17.8% of the trust. Jeannie is holding out. And, you know, at the end of the day, the lawyers are going to do well, as they often do in these matters. I can't sit here and tell you which direction it's going to head. I can only say that it feels fitting. It feels fitting.
26: That's probably as well as anyone is going to put it in a very complicated situation. Baxter, appreciate it so much. Thanks for all the work and thanks for some time this morning.
27: Thanks for having me, gentlemen. I appreciate it.
26: All right. So again, there we go. The Buss family was always going to end this way. And for Kawhi Leonard, Steve Ballmer, and the Clippers, this really becomes a situation that right now is a negotiation. And based on the way Baxter framed that, which I think is important, this idea that if they can't agree on something, it goes to arbitration, I think really incentivizes the Clippers to try and find some resolution to this beforehand, because I don't know if arbitration and an independent look at this is going to be their friend.
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35: Receptions. Alabama named Keelon Russell their starting quarterback for the season today. ESPN radio host Sam Ravitch has a theory.
36: The fact that DeBoer went with Keelon Russell tells me that the offensive line is not where it needs to be, because Austin Mack is more of a pocket passer.
35: Russell appeared in two games during his freshman season last year with the Crimson Tide. Quarterback J.J. McCarthy would have played longer today if he had not gotten banged up during a rough first quarter in the Vikings' 13-3 loss to the Ravens. Those words from Coach Kevin O'Connell after the loss. McCarthy absorbed three hits and a sack from the Ravens, and O'Connell said the plan was to give him at least one more series than the four that he got.
0: Hey, this is Rich Eisen. Coming up on Monday, another preseason week is in the books. We'll get you caught up. It's my four-down season preview on the 49ers, and the comedian Sam Morril joins us in studio on Monday's Rich Eisen Show on Disney+, the ESPN app, and ESPN Radio.

0: yeah, I'll be excited to play against them. It'll be fun. Be a good time.
1: Who is the one person within the New York Knicks organization that at any time could get OG Anunoby to laugh?
0: To laugh?
2: Uh-huh.
0: Probably Cat or Landry Shepard. Or Tyler Kolek, actually.
2: Okay. Well, Tyler made everybody laugh almost getting put back by the police.
1: At the parade.
2: At the parade. I don't think that's what he intended to do. OG trying to make you laugh that way.
0: No, that was funny. It was funny. Everyone did that.
2: Two-time NBA champion OG Anunoby and Freddie and Harry on ESPN Radio and the ESPN app. How much you looking forward to with Essential Water? You get a chance to hit the court in the middle of Times Square. OG, you get a chance with the Gersh Park streetball team that's going to recreate your iconic Game 4 buzzer beater. How much fun is that going to be for you being a part of that courtesy of you and Essential Water?
0: I think it's going to be a lot of fun, you know. I mean, I've always been a fan of the brand. I've always drank the water when I'm playing and when I'm not playing, like off the court. Always hydrated me very well. I've always been a big fan, so being able to partner with them is really exciting and really cool. You know, we share the same vision. And I'm just really excited to see all the fans and just have a great day with Essentia.
2: Hey, OG, we really appreciate the time because we know it's been one of those kind of off seasons that you dreamed of and having everything, winning NBA championship, especially bringing that to my New York Knicks. Keep on keeping on, my friend. Enjoy the rest of the off season, and we'll see you during the season. And take care, and God bless you, and be well.
0: Sounds good. Thank you guys so much.
3: All right. Of course. We're getting ready for football, all excitement. That's all right. Well and great. But right. I'm glad we had OG on today. Just a reminder, Freddie.
2: Amen,
3: like for the folks who haven't been keeping, for the folks who've been on vacation, for the folks who might have been in South Carolina, like Eric, and may have been busy and forgot that the New York Knicks
2: are the champions.
3: NBA world champions. For the folks who forgot.
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